was Fortet, aka Kieran Hebden, and yeah, it's a free download on his SoundCloud because he's such a nice guy. Thanks, Kieran. Top track with an incredibly obscure and long title, so I won't even bother trying to say it again. But it's an exclusive track. It's a free download on the Fortet SoundCloud. So yeah, check it out. It's a pretty nice tune, as all his tunes are. Good, and now I'm going to play a track by an artist I played in the last show. It's this incredible Welsh pop singer, Kate Le Bon, who I saw on Monday night at Privat Club, and it was so great, it just really blew me away. So we're going to hear one more track from her new album, Crab Day, now. This song's called What's Not Mine.

Kate Pabon. Repetition, repetition, repetition. As the Fall would say. It was such an amazing concert. If you were there, then you know what I'm talking about. And if you weren't, then wait until next time she plays and go and see her. Or get her brand new album, Crab Day, which just came out on Drag City. That was Kate Lebon with the song What's Not Mine. A lot of kind of psychedelic vibes in it. Sort of reminds me a little bit of Captain Beefheart, even, with some of the guitar riffs. Very repetitive and a real nice kind of Welsh voice. Just real good rock pop, and I like that a lot. It was an amazing concert on Monday night by Kate Lebon at Privat Club in Skalitzer Straße, and I do like to feature Welsh music, as regular listeners will know, and we've got some more Welsh music coming up later in the show. A new song by Griff Rhys in a moment, and maybe something from the Gorky's, another track from the Gorky's tribute album later on in the show. But first, we're going to hear a new track on the excellent Alien Transistor label. This is by their new signing, Protein, from the release The Secret Garden. Black.

That was Protein from their new release, The Secret Garden, on the ever-wonderful Alien Transistor label. The track was called Black, and I think it's a four-track EP, and every track on it is named after a color, or black's not really a color, it's a shade. Just amazing sound, very kind of krautrocky, electronica, post-dub, I don't know, just beautiful stuff. And I think I'll play more tracks by Protein in upcoming shows, in future shows, and we're going to hear more tracks from the wonderful Alien Transistor label later on in this show, because it's such a wonderful label, and regular listeners will know I love to feature the label, because they're just putting out so much great stuff. As is the next label, which is a brand new release that's out, I think, next week on the Berlin label Monica Enterprise. This is also a four-track remix EP of the Cologne-based ambient musician Sonne. And this is the track Überwindung.

0: That was Sonne, taken from the brand new remix EP coming out next week, Friday, the 10th of June, on Monica Enterprise. And it was, in fact, I have to admit, it was my own remix, the Dirk Markham remix. And I've been joined in the studio. It's a great remix EP. It's also got remixes by Mimikoff and Marcus Gutner and Setur. And Sonny and Setur are playing at Spectrum in Neukölln for the one-year Spectrum anniversary on the 17th of June, in a couple of weeks. So, check it out. I've been joined in the studio by Michael Rosen. Hey, Michael.
1: Hey, Luke. What's up?
0: Good. Are you on number three, or...?
1: I'm not sure.
0: Ah, you're on number four. I got it.
1: Okay. Can you hear me?
0: We hear you.
1: So, sorry for being late. But I was
0: listening.
1: You know,
0: a wise man once said, it's better to be late
1: exactly.
0: And relaxed than punctual and stressed.
1: You know, sehr gut. Der gute Paul. All right. Ich würde sagen, ich fange an mit den Songs, die ich mitgebracht habe.
0: Okay.
1: Und zwar, ich glaube, wir fangen an mit Space Dimension Controller. Ein alter Hero von mir, den ich noch aus Anfang der 2000er Jahre kenne und der ein neues Album rausgebracht hat auf Ninja Tune, das mir ziemlich gut gefällt, und da hören wir jetzt einen Track raus.
0: Let's check it out.
2: Joyce, wait! Wait! If you didn't take the money, then why is he after you?
3: He doesn't want me, he wants Dominic!
4: Gonna run again.
2: Yeah.
4: Unless we do something about it.

0: because we're running out of time, but yeah, Ghostly is a great label, and that was an excellent track, Precious Drive by the Indian Wells remix.
1: Yo.
0: So, and die vorletzte Track kommt jetzt von Torn Hork. This is, I love this album. Yeah, I've played it before, but he's playing on the 17th of June at Gritsch, not Gritsch, at St. Georg. It's a Friday night, so check him out. This is Torn Hork, The Romantic.

That was Shiri Hadar with Etz, which is the Hebrew word for tree, from a debut album On The Way. And we are going to continue with an Israeli artist that lives in Australia. And we are going to listen to a song that really says what I think everybody in Berlin thinks that these days.

Asaf Avidan and the Mojos with Hoist Up the Colors from the last album Through the Gale, the third and last album. And the next song we are going to hear is another quite new song from a band called Elektra. Their new album is named Heartbreak Fools, and we are going to listen to the song that opens this album. It's called Coming to Get You.

Tani Esther with the Painting of Love. And if you're interested in what you are hearing, so tomorrow there will be a complete tracklist of today's

Urkashdim with Patish Avir. This band is a band from the end of the 80s, the beginning of the 90s, and they reunited last year. And this is from their new live album. And the next song is a very interesting one from a band called Tiny Fingers. This is an experimental rock band, and this track is an instrumental one called Wow. And if you like noisy distortion guitars, this one is for you.

0: Monotonics with Heartbeat. Monotonics are an Israeli rock trio based on in the US. They just released a new album called Not Yet. Unfortunately, I still couldn't put my hands on it, so this one is an old song of them. And the next song is from Kwame and Halvot. Kwame is a radio broadcaster and a musician, and he just released his third album called Strangers in the 21st Century. And we are going to listen to a song called Tea, which is a song that in this song Kwame really speaks about everything that annoys him in Israel, and believe me, there's a lot to be annoyed from.
1: כי זה בית האמיצים עם ממשלה שמזיינת את השכל אבל איפה השבועים יוצאים למלחמה כאילו יש לנו את

0: 51% running from responsibility, and I don't think I have much time, so it's the time to say goodbye. You listen to Begilufin, an hour of only Israeli music. I'm Ziv Lode, and I'll be here again, I think, in 4 weeks from now, hopefully. And just remember that tomorrow you could see the whole track list of today's program in our website, piradio.de. And we'll finish today with Russian hip-hop ensemble called Sadail with a song called Freestyle.
1: Я Изер, настоящий фристайл. Настоящий фристайл. Yeah. Саду! Саду! Саду!
2: Так что не срывайся, блядь, на микрофоне.

0: Texas and New York. This is Democracy Now!
1: Today we are not talking just only the war, but we are speaking about systematic and transformation of life into maybe something unlivable.
0: Gaza is facing an unfolding environmental and biological apocalypse. That's the warning from a Palestinian NGO in Gaza. We'll go there for the latest as an Israeli airstrike kills the son of one of Hamas's top negotiators. Then to a political earthquake in India. The ruling Hindu nationalist BJP, led by Prime Minister Narendra Modi, has further consolidated its power after millions of voters were purged from the rolls ahead of regional elections.
2: We fought against the old machinery, where Prime Minister and Home Minister is also involved. Directly interference. So how they play the dirty, nasty and mischievous games. I have never seen this type of election in my life.
0: Then to voting rights under attack at home. Republican lawmakers in southern states are racing to redraw congressional maps after the Supreme Court guts the Voting Rights Act. But civil rights activists are pushing back.

0: Lori Berman, national voting rights correspondent at Mother Jones. All that and more coming up. Welcome to Democracy Now!, democracynow.org, The War and Peace Report. I'm Amy Goodman, today in Austin. Israel's bombed Beirut for the first time since mid-April, when it agreed to a ceasefire with Lebanon. Israeli officials said Prime Minister Benjamin Netanyahu personally ordered the attacks on Beirut's southern suburbs, which reportedly killed a Hezbollah commander. Meanwhile, Israel continued attacks on southern and eastern Lebanon, killing at least 13 people Wednesday. The Lebanese Ministry of Health reports more than 380 people have been killed and nearly 700 injured in Lebanon since Israel agreed on paper to a ceasefire April 16th. The Pentagon says U.S. forces struck an Iranian oil tanker in the Sea of Oman Wednesday, disabling its rudder after it attempted to breach the U.S. naval blockade of Iran's ports. The attack came as France's defense ministry said the nuclear-powered aircraft carrier, the Charles de Gaulle, is en route to the Strait of Hormuz in preparation for a possible defensive mission. This comes as President Trump continues to send mixed messages over whether he'll escalate the war in Iran. On Wednesday, Trump threatened on social media to resume bombing Iran, quote, at a much higher level and intensity than it was before, unquote. Hours later, Trump insisted the U.S. had already won the war, saying his administration had very good talks with Tehran and predicted that it'll all work out very quickly.
1: Despite having a little skirmish in Iran, because we can't let Iran have a nuclear weapon, and we're beating them badly, and they want to settle very badly. It'll all work out very quickly.
0: Iran's foreign ministry said it was reviewing a U.S. proposal and would convey a response to Pakistani mediators later today. NBC News reports President Trump abandoned his plan to help ships go through the Strait of Hormuz after Saudi Arabia suspended the U.S. military's ability to use its bases and airspace to carry out the operation. NBC reports Saudi officials were blindsided by what President Trump is calling Project Freedom. Dropsite News later reported Kuwait also cut off access to its airspace, leaving the U.S. without the defensive umbrella needed to protect ships transiting the strait. Iran hit far more U.S. military targets across the Persian Gulf region than the Trump administration's admitted to, with satellite images showing damage to at least 228 structures or pieces of equipment at U.S. bases. That's according to the Washington Post, which reviewed satellite images published by Iranian state-affiliated news media. Meanwhile, a new report by the Center for International Policy estimates the U.S. has spent nearly $72 billion on the Iran war, or $1.2 billion per day on average. That's nearly three times the amount of the Pentagon's official estimate. Israel's begun construction of a bypass road that'll connect Israeli settlements in the occupied West Bank with Jerusalem. The road is intended for Israelis only. Tens of thousands of Palestinian Jerusalem residents will not be allowed access to it. Israel's transportation minister praised the highway, saying it will bring 1 million Israelis to the West Bank. In the Gaza Strip, the UN Agency for Palestinian Refugees warns the spread of rodents through the majority of Gaza's overcrowded tent camps is leaving the population at much higher risk of disease. Children, in particular, are prone to rat bites, and rodents can spread diseases, including hantavirus, which is often fatal. The United Nations is calling on Israel to immediately and unconditionally release Spanish national Saif Abu-Keshek and Brazilian citizen Thiago Avila, who were seized at gunpoint from the Global Samud flotilla last month and continue to be held without charge. An Israeli court extended their detention until May 10th. On Wednesday, Palestinians rallied in Gaza City in solidarity with the two detained activists. This is Taysir Mohsen, a civil society activist in Gaza.
2: These activists came to bypass the stances of their governments in the world and to say that humanity will not be stopped by the political decisions. Humanity is represented in the act of these humans, even if it's just one person. They embarked on their journey to spread this message. We wish them safety from all our hearts, and the Gaza Strip completely values this step.
0: The U.S. Board of Immigration Appeals has reinstated deportation proceedings against Mohsen Mahdawi, a graduate student at Columbia University who was detained last April for his outspoken support of Palestinian rights. Mohsen is a green card holder who grew up in a refugee camp in the occupied West Bank. At Columbia, he served as co-president of the Palestinian Student Union and president of the Buddhist Association. In April of 2025, masked and hooded ICE agents detained him when he appeared for what he believed would be a naturalization interview in Vermont. He spent 2 weeks in ICE custody before a federal judge ordered his release. To see our interviews with Mohsen Mahdawi, visit our website at democracynow.org. In New Jersey, Rutgers University has abruptly withdrawn its invitation to a prominent biotech entrepreneur to speak at its engineering school convocation. Rami Elgandor has been scheduled to deliver a graduation address at Rutgers' New Brunswick campus May 15th. But his invitation was canceled over what the university said were complaints about his social media posts on Israel and Palestine. Elgandor is executive producer of the Oscar-nominated film The Voice of Hind Rajab, about the killing of a Palestinian girl and her family in Gaza, along with paramedics who tried to rescue them. This comes after the University of Michigan has apologized for a professor's commencement address in which he praised student activists who protested Israel's assault on Gaza. The apology came over these remarks at a graduation ceremony last Saturday by historian Derek Peterson, the outgoing chair of the Faculty Senate, who commemorated the university's long history of social activism.
3: Sing for the pro-Palestinian student activists. Who have, over these past 2 years, opened our hearts to the injustice and inhumanity of Israel's war in Gaza.
0: The University of Michigan president, Domenico Grasso, later called those remarks, quote, hurtful and insensitive to many members of our community, unquote. Peterson said he was mystified by the response. He told CBS News, quote, having an open heart to other people's suffering is a fundamental human virtue, unquote. A few hundred pro-Palestinian protesters gathered outside a New York synagogue Tuesday to demonstrate against an expo called the Great Israel Real Estate Event, featuring properties for sale in Israel, including in the occupied West Bank. The event's website included references to listings in Gush Etzion, a group of settlements in the West Bank located southeast of Jerusalem that are considered illegal under international law. New York City Mayor Zoran Mamdani condemned the event.
4: When we have a real estate expo that is promoting the sale of land, which includes the sale of land in occupied West Bank, in settlements that are a violation of international law, that is something that I firmly disagree with and that I also believe that many New Yorkers firmly disagree with, because it has been at the heart of an ongoing effort to displace Palestinians from their homes.
0: Russia fired dozens of drones at Ukraine overnight, disregarding a ceasefire announced by Kyiv that took effect at midnight. A Russian drone strike hit a kindergarten in Ukraine's Sumy region, killing at least one person and injuring two others, Ukrainian officials said. Russian strikes also killed six people in Kramatorsk and 12 in Zaporizhia. Russia has threatened a massive missile strike on Kyiv if Ukraine takes any action to disrupt its Victory Day commemorations May 9th. In Tennessee, hundreds of protesters marched to the state capitol in Nashville Wednesday as lawmakers unveiled a gerrymandered congressional map that could see Republicans take control of all nine of Tennessee's U.S. House seats. The General Assembly is expected to vote on the new map as soon as today. This comes after Tennessee lawmakers repealed their state's longstanding ban on mid-decade redistricting and after the recent Supreme Court ruling gutting the Voting Rights Act set off a scramble by southern states to gerrymander congressional districts ahead of November's midterm elections. The FBI searched the Portsmouth, Virginia office of State Senator Eloise Lucas, the Democratic president pro tempore of the Virginia Senate, on Wednesday. A marijuana dispensary she co-owns, located near her office, was also raided. Authorities speaking to the Washington Post said the probe involved allegations of bribery related to the cannabis dispensary. Lucas has not been charged and was sent back home. Lucas cast the raid as political intimidation and linked it to a role leading Virginia's redistricting effort this month. In a statement, she said, quote, "What we saw fits a clear pattern from this administration. When challenged, they try to intimidate and silence the voices who stand up to them," unquote. Meanwhile, the FBI has reportedly launched a criminal leak investigation focusing on Atlantic journalist Sarah Fitzpatrick, who wrote a detailed story last month reporting that FBI Director Kash Patel's alleged excessive drinking and erratic behavior had caused deep concern among agency officials. Investigations into leaks typically target government officials suspected of disclosing classified material, not the reporters who receive and publish it. The FBI is denying that it's investigating Sarah Fitzpatrick. This comes as Fitzpatrick's latest piece details how Kash Patel has been reportedly traveling with a supply of personalized branded bourbon engraved with the words Kash Patel, FBI Director. U.S. Commerce Secretary Howard Lutnick was grilled by the House Oversight Committee for more than 4 hours Wednesday in a closed-door hearing about his ties to the late convicted sex offender Jeffrey Epstein. Justice Department email records show the two were in contact years after Lutnick claimed to have severed ties in 2005. Democrats accused Lutnick of being evasive and changing his story. This is Democratic Congressmember Yasemin Ansari.
5: After what we have seen so far in this transcribed interview, I feel very comfortable saying that Howard Lutnick is a pathological liar who is enabling the most egregious cover-up in American history.
0: Separately, a federal judge released a purported suicide note from Jeffrey Epstein on Wednesday, discovered by his former cellmate, who said he found it tucked inside a book in their shared cell following Epstein's first unsuccessful suicide attempt in July 2019. He was found dead weeks later. Meanwhile, a Guardian investigation revealed that billionaire Leon Black, who faces a civil lawsuit accusing him of raping a teenage girl inside Epstein's New York townhouse in 2002, privately reached out to a federal judge to raise doubts about his accuser's claims. The judge later reversed a $2.5 million award previously granted to the accuser. In an exclusive statement to The Guardian, the accuser, known as Jane Doe, said, "Justice is not always blind. It is often shaped by power, access, and who's able to withstand the process. I'm still here, and I'm not done," she said. And in related news, President Trump asked a federal appeals court Tuesday to pause its ruling rejecting his challenge to E. Jean Carroll's $83 million defamation case against him, clearing the way for Trump to appeal to the Supreme Court. And those are some of the headlines. This is Democracy Now!, democracynow.org, the War and Peace Report. I'm Amy Goodman in Austin, Texas, with Nermeen Sheikh in New York. Hi, Nermeen.
6: Hi, Amy. Israel is continuing daily strikes on Gaza while expanding areas under its control and blocking essential aid from entering the besieged territory. An Israeli airstrike on Wednesday killed the son of Khalil al-Khaya, Hamas's chief negotiator, taking part in indirect talks with Israel. His son, Azam, died from injuries from an airstrike in Gaza City. Israel has now killed four of Khalil al-Khaya's sons since 2018. In a separate attack on Wednesday, Israel killed three Palestinians from the same family. Hamas condemned the violence as a blatant violation of last year's ceasefire agreement. Since the ceasefire went into effect, Israel has killed at least 837 Palestinians. Last week, an Israeli drone strike killed a 9-year-old boy, Adel al-Najjar, who was searching for cardboard to use as fuel for cooking. Relatives of the boy decried the Israeli attack.
7: They were collecting cardboard so we could bake. We don't have gas. We collect cardboard to bake. They want to eat. They want to drink. His father is blind. His father does not come or go. He is completely blind. He cannot see at all. Their father leans on these children. They are the ones who hold him, move him, and bring him.
8: A little child. He did not damage a tank. He did not make missiles or do anything. He was torn. Isn't it shameful? Isn't it shameful what is happening to us? Isn't it shameful that we bury our children every day right in front of us? Isn't it shameful? I swear to God, our hearts are breaking for these children.
0: This all comes as the Israeli military seizes more territory in Gaza beyond what was agreed to in the U.S.-brokered ceasefire last October. New maps issued by Israel show two-thirds of Gaza is now effectively under Israeli control. We go now to the Gaza Strip, where we're joined by Eyad Amawi. He's a representative of the Gaza Relief Committee, coordinator for local NGOs based in Gaza. He recently published a report detailing how Gaza is facing a, quote, environmental and biological apocalypse. Eyad, thanks so much for joining us. Why don't you describe what you are talking about is happening on the ground in Gaza?
9: Firstly, thank you so much, Amy, for hosting me again. Democracy Now, your great work. Yes, we are not speaking only about a bombardment, something that happened also before, 1 hour also they hit another target in Gaza town. We are speaking about a systematic transformation of life into something unlivable. What's happening is no longer just bombardment or physical destruction. It is the collapse of every essential condition required for human survival: water, food, health, dignity, shelter, safety, everything. So when we talk about our new report about spreading infectious environment and the transformation, everything to collapsation, we depend all over our field reports found that more than 59% of our people suffer from insufficient drinking water. And more than 55 are uncertain whether the water they consume is safe or no. And also nearly 94% of families report food spoilage. Rodent infestation also, Amy, has become widespread inside shelter due to the environmental collapse. So when we talk about the most alarming findings came from a recent field survey examining the relationship between rodent infestation, water scarcity and displacement concerns and inside Gaza. Scientifically, we are now facing what can be described as a compound environmental epidemic crisis. The survey revealed that the overwhelming majority of displaced families are living with severe rodent infestation inside tents and shelters. Food is also contaminated. Shelter are damaged. Water is stored under unsafe conditions also. And rodents have become part of children's daily environment. There's no longer simply sanitation issue. It's evidence of the collapse of the most basic conditions necessary for human life. We talk about continuity for destruction of the environment. And also, we and my people sieged just in the shrinked area. The Israeli forces still control more than 60% of Gaza Strip area. You can imagine what's the meaning of fragile over the infrastructure remains in the western part of the Gaza.
6: Eyad, could you also talk about the role, you point to it repeatedly in the report, the blockade being responsible for many of the horrifying conditions that you describe on the ground in Gaza? Could you tell us about the nature of this blockade, what kind of aid is getting in, and what kind of

0: civilian.
1: Nehad, what about the issue of medical evacuations, a humanitarian corridor to enable the sickest people from Gaza, and in particular children, from receiving medical help from outside of Gaza? Are there any medical evacuations taking place?
0: Yes, Nermeen. When we talk about the illusion I mentioned in my last articles, medical evacuation is still happening just to up to 12% of our daily needs. When you talk about 15,800 people needed to be evacuated from Gaza to have medications, if we calculate it by percentage of the daily evacuations by the Israeli restrictions, we need maybe more than 3 years, up to 5 years, to evacuate those people. So those people judged to be died before they be having medications. So it's a very horrible situation here. We cannot live in this infectious environment, and they siege us. They strict the siege. Under the security clarifications, nothing tangible happened after the ceasefire agreement signed here in Gaza.
1: Question of infrastructure in Gaza is concerned. Has any rebuilding started? And just to summarize what the UN has concluded, among other organizations, 84% of Gaza's buildings are damaged, 425,000 housing units destroyed or partially damaged, and 55 million tons of rubble that's blocking municipal trucks. 92% of residential buildings are damaged completely or partially. What is being done, first of all, to clear the rubble? And second of all, are there any attempts at rebuilding?
0: Yes. The main questions and the main answer for all of this issue, why the Israel is still preventing the new Palestinian committee to enter in Gaza to launch the rebuilding process and remove the rubble? Until this moment, nothing happened tangibly here. Just a little municipal services reopening some roads, and they prevent the municipal engineer from fixing the water, drinking water pipelines, especially in the eastern part that is parallel to the yellow line. You can imagine what's the meaning of preventing the municipal services to transfer the tons of waste from the middle of the town to the main space in the Rafah area, that is meted our recycling process under the clarification they still occupy Rafah. And there is nothing here for the rebuilding process under the restrictions they impose over all of the Gaza Strip. And we need the cranes and bulldozers. And most of our municipal machinery is destroyed also. So we haven't ability to remove rubbles and to reopen main roads to facilitate our daily life also.
2: In Gaza City, Palestinians rallied Wednesday in solidarity with the two detained activists arrested aboard a Gaza-bound flotilla after an Israeli court extended their detention to Sunday and denied their appeal for release. Protesters waved Palestinian flags, held pictures of the flotilla activists, the Brazilian Thiago Avila, and the Spanish national Saif Abu-Keshek, who's also Palestinian. This is Palestinian civil society activist Taysir Mohsen praising the activists.
3: These activists came to bypass the stances of their governments in the world and to say that humanity will not be stopped by the political decisions. Humanity is represented in the act of these humans, even if it's just one person. They embarked on their journey to spread this message. We wish them safety from all our hearts, and the Gaza Strip completely values this step.
2: Eyad Amawi, if you can talk about the significance of these solidarity protests, and also if you can share a message from Gaza for these two detained activists, Saif and Thiago. Thiago, whose mother died in the last 2 days in Brazil.
0: Yes, hopefully we send our condolences and our sadness for the loss for

0: our great colleagues, Diego and others who is supporting us. I've had solidarity for a long time. I mentioned them and I talked to them for all of their trips. They try to break the siege they impose over the Gaza Strip. And the solidarity and the support for the Gaza and Gaza people and children is very important in this moment, because we consider after they assigned the ceasefire, they've forgotten Gaza. By those great people, we can increase the pressure over all of the politicians to stop the firing Gaza. Gaza is still living under the selective firing. So by the Diego and other activists, we have a chance to renew the issue and to increase the pressure and increase the awareness about the catastrophe still ongoing in Gaza. So yes, we send our solidarity with those great people, and we hope they free them and release them. And also our doctors and our prisoners, Palestinian prisoners in the prisons from longer time with unknown destination and under the pressure and the psychological pressure also.
1: Anna Mawi, want to thank you for being with us, representative of the Gaza Relief Committee, coordinator for local NGOs, speaking to us from Gaza. Coming up, a political earthquake in India. The ruling Hindu nationalist BJP, led by the prime minister, has further consolidated its power after millions of voters were purged from the rolls ahead of regional elections. Then we'll look at redistricting and voter disempowerment in the United States. This is Democracy Now! Back in a minute.

0: Grateful, performed by Patti Smith in our Democracy Now! Studio. This is Democracy Now!, democracynow.org. I'm Amy Goodman in Austin, Texas, with Nermeen Sheikh in New York.
1: We turn now to India, where recent state-level elections have created a political earthquake, further consolidating the power of the ruling Hindu nationalist BJP, led by Prime Minister Narendra Modi. With the recent victory, 78% of the country now live in BJP-run states. Two major opposition parties to the right-wing BJP lost in West Bengal and Tamil Nadu, with BJP winning the crucial border state of West Bengal for the very first time, defeating one of Modi's most outspoken opponents, Mamata Banerjee. Banerjee's term is supposed to end today, but at a press briefing Tuesday, soon after the results were announced, she refused to resign as chief minister of West Bengal, claiming the elections had been rigged by the BJP.
2: If someone takes over by force and expects me to resign, that is not going to happen.
3: Now also I want to say that we didn't lose the election. It is their forceful attempt to defeat us. We fought against all machinery, where Prime Minister and Home Minister is also involved. Directly interference. So how they play the dirty, nasty and mischievous games. I have never seen this type of election in my life.
0: Mamata Banerjee has accused the Modi government of using the Election Commission of India to defeat her party by deleting 9 million names from the polls in what she's called an exercise in mass disenfranchisement. Nearly 3 million voters in West Bengal, most of them Muslim, were not allowed to cast their vote. Meanwhile, hundreds have been arrested and four people killed, including a close aide of the BJP's leader in West Bengal, in the wake of clashes between supporters of Banerjee's party and the BJP.
1: For more on the Indian elections and their significance to the future of Indian democracy, we're joined now by two guests. Gilles Vernier is a political scientist focusing on Indian electoral politics and history. He teaches at Sciences Po in Paris and joins us from San Francisco. And joining us from New Delhi, Arfa Khanum Sherwani, an award-winning Indian journalist and a senior editor at The Wire, a leading independent digital news website. She hosts a popular news and analysis show on YouTube. Welcome to both of you to Democracy Now! Arfa, if we could begin with you, could you just respond to the election results, what happened particularly in West Bengal, and the effects of what the Election Commission did prior to the election, what impact that may have had?
4: Thank you very much for having me. First of all, I think in the last 12 years of Narendra Modi's rule and me covering it as a journalist, I feel like these two particular states, Kerala and West Bengal, they stood as perhaps the biggest resistance to Narendra Modi's majoritarian politics, which was intended to divide the Indian public based on their religion. And Mamata Banerjee in particular, like if you ask me the effect and the impact it will have on Indian politics, I would say Mamata Banerjee in particular was single-handedly was one of the fiercest chief ministers who stood against this divisive agenda of the BJP and its cultural wing, the RSS, starting from demonetization to the Citizenship Amendment Act, which was actually aimed to establish India as a Hindu nation. It was modeled on the state of Israel, a natural home for Hindus as Israel is for the Jews. Mamata Banerjee came out on the streets, and taking along hundreds and thousands of people with her. So I think BJP now getting hold of this bordering state called West Bengal is a bad news for everyone who believes in a plural, diverse idea of India. And one more thing, I think, and the most important thing, that it's also a blow to, I would say, the federal structure of India, because federalism allows India against this forced uniformity that Mr. Modi's politics and policies try to impose on India. And so with Mamata Banerjee now not remaining the chief minister of West Bengal, I feel it is one of the biggest blows to the federal structures, and it is going to weaken the opposition. And the saddest part, in the last 25 years of me covering India and Indian elections, I mean, I have covered at least five, you know, parliamentary elections and dozens of assembly elections. This is for the first time that I am observing on the ground, not just in the studio, that the general public does not think the elections are free and fair in India. The Election Commission of India, instead of being this, you know, an observer and responsible for conducting the largest elections in the world, seems to be playing the role of a party, as if it was in alliance with the BJP. And the SIR, which is the special intensive, you know, revision of the voters' roll, this was supposed to be the revision of the roll. But if you look at the seats and look at the election results, you would actually realize that how precisely this SIR has attacked the, you know, the voters. They have deleted, particularly the voters which were more likely to vote for the opposition party. And allow me one more minute, and I'll tell you that The Wire has just published a report, you know, by our West Bengal correspondent Aparna, and this clearly says that in 150 seats, more than half of West Bengal's 294 seats, total deletions were greater than victory margins, and the BJP won 99 seats out of those seats, 150 seats, where the exercise of SIR took place. So the deletion, and in 2021, 5 years ago, when BJP had lost the elections in West Bengal, it had only managed to win 19 of these. So this clearly shows that even if SIR is not the single biggest or the single reason because of which the BJP has managed to win West Bengal, I would say this is one of the three top reasons why BJP has managed to win. So this is a sad day for democracy, for people who believe that not only today, but tomorrow's India should also be democratic. And I think this is one of the biggest blows to everybody who believes in the idea of a democratic, a constitutional, a secular, a liberal, and equal India for everyone.
1: So, Gilles, if we could get you to respond to what Arfa said, in particular about this SIR special intensive revision, and what enabled this to effectively disenfranchise 3 million people in West Bengal in particular, but also more broadly in the several states, five, I believe, where this was carried out. And what were the criteria that were used to disqualify voters?
5: Good morning. Well, first of all, it's useful to remember that, you know, cleaning or updating the electoral roll is an exercise that usually takes place on a rolling basis, and only very rarely has the Election Commission engaged into what it calls a special intensive revision. There has been no explanation really why the Election Commission suddenly decided to do that so close to state elections after having not done it for, you know, more than 20 years. And so we've always known that the electoral rolls in India were far from perfect. But here what is in question is the scale and the disorganization and the haphazard way in which it has done, which has led to undue deletions of millions of voters. The point of the SIR is to remove from the list dead voters, voters who have migrated, who are present more than once on the rolls. And after the special intensive revision, more than 9 million names were struck. But immediately, 3.4 million people immediately appealed to, you know, explain that, you know, they were unduly removed. And the tragedy is that no safeguard were put in place. The courts ordered an adjudication mechanism which could not be deployed. And at the end of the day, less than 0.05%, less than 2,000 people were actually adjudicated. And among those adjudicated, about 98% were recognized to have been unduly removed. Now the suspicion raises when we realize that the special revision was done with more zeal in areas which were more dominated by the Trinamool, by Mamata Banerjee's party, and that the exercise in itself disfavored specific categories of voters, including Muslims, including urban voters, but including also migrant voters, people who were simply absent, you know, from their homes. And so on the one hand, there is no incontrovertible evidence that the Election Commission wished to create an electoral advantage for the BJP. At the end of the day, it ended up creating an electoral advantage that is undeniable. And in that sense, it has completely vitiated the electoral process.
0: Arfa, last month you traveled to West Bengal to meet people who've been disenfranchised. You wrote on social media, quote, "The Election Commission of India has failed the constitution and the poorest of Bengal. I've covered wars, communal violence, and mass movements. I've never seen anything like this before," you said. Tell us about where you went, who you met, and what you found, and put it in a global context for people who aren't familiar even with the geography of India, the significance of Bengal and West Bengal.
4: Yeah. Thank you, Amy. I mean, the whole idea, the basic principle of democracy is that the people actually elect their leaders and their government. But I think for the first time, because of this, special revision of the voters' role, we are witnessing that the government or the friends of the government, which is the Election Commission of India, is actually allowing the government to select the people who will be allowed to vote. So this is a direct attack on the very idea of democracy. And if you would ask me, when I went to, the districts of Murshidabad, which is one of the bordering districts with Bangladesh, so there are three Muslim majority districts, Murshidabad, Malda, and, Dinajpur, I was fortunate to go to one of these districts. And, to my surprise, I was thinking that I was going to cover the elections, and I was generally thinking to, also ask about SIR. So when I reached this particular village in Murshidabad, it's called Shamshir Ganj. The majority of the people who were gathered to meet me, as a reporter, was the Muslims. So initially there were like some 50 people, and then they, there were 100 people, and then there were a few hundred people. And believe you me, then there were a couple of thousand people who wanted me to listen to their stories. And Amy, as I had said in my tweet that I have covered communal violence and war, but I felt for the first time that my journalism was not enough. Me as a reporter with one camera person and with one mic, we were not enough to cover the scale of the tragedy that was unfolding before my eyes. And there were hundreds of people who were screaming and shouting. And, these hapless people, the poorest of Indians, they came with their families, with their small children. Some people actually brought their elderly parents and grandparents in their laps, carrying them to me, saying that, look at my grandparent. He is an 80-year-old man, and he actually was born before the state of India was born in 1947. So this is the scale of tragedy, that there were so many people who wanted to get heard, and they were the victims of not the, the state police. They were not the victims of, let's say, the state. There were no Hindu-Muslim riots. There was no external force that had invaded, the district. Of all the people, of all, the institutions, it was the Election Commission of India which refused to listen to these people. And now we have the data that 98% of the people who, in Shamshir Ganj area where I had visited, these names were deleted. So 98% of those people who were trying to talk to me so that they could be heard. And, it all unfolded in so many different ways, because there were people who were also scared of me. They thought of me, this woman who's come from Delhi, maybe she is a representative of the Election Commission. Is she here to arrest us? Will she send us to the detention centers? So what I'm trying to say here is that there was not enough knowledge, not enough information, not enough communication from the Election Commission, from the state, agencies who were able to tell people that they were trying to do this for their betterment. And sadly, now I'm telling you that 98% of those people their names have been deleted. They have not been allowed to vote. So this is a great tragedy that unfolded before me. And I'm very, in a sense, I would say that elections in India are no more the same. There are many opposition leaders who are now saying whether it's actually kind of we should be fighting the election commission or the BJP or the state machinery. So it's the whole state machinery versus the opposition in India.
1: Could you comment on that? I mean, the fact that the BJP has won, irrespective of the irregularities that have occurred as a result of what the Election Commission did, the election results do tend to point to growing support for the BJP in states which have traditionally been opposed to this Hindu nationalist ethos. What do you think accounts for the increasing support of the BJP, and what do you think this means for the future of subsequent Indian elections?
4: I think it just means that now we have come to a point. Are you asking me?
1: I was actually asking Gilles. Gilles, if you could go ahead.
5: Okay. Yes, yes. So, I mean, the BJP is a party that disposes of considerable resources and organizational power to lead a mobilization campaign on a permanent basis. And so if you look at Bengal, for example, they have been on the ground mobilizing alongside, you know, communal lines for the past 10 years. And so it's not entirely surprising that these, you know, efforts would pay off in the long run. The fact also that the traditional opposition in West Bengal, the Congress, the Communists, have utterly collapsed, created a space where the BJP could occupy, becoming the number two party for 10 years. And so, you know, it's, you know, long-term efforts, you know, sort of pay in the long run. But also, provide another dimension on this special, you know, revision exercise, it had, of course, a direct effect of deleting millions of voters, but it also had an indirect, powerful effect of providing institutional validation of the BJP's claim that most Muslim voters are actually doubtful citizens. There have been a number of policies implemented, notably in Assam and other parts of the country, that sort of sought to identify and uproot, you know, illegal migrants, and creating a confusion between a category of illegal migrant and India's minority. It is easy for the BJP to claim that most Muslims in West Bengal are illegals from Bangladesh. And what is particularly distressing and concerning is to see the Election Commission providing backing to that notion by targeting Muslim voters more than others. In the state of Assam, which the BJP retained, the domination of the BJP is also based on extremely intense communal polarization. There you did not have a special intensive revision like you had in Bengal, but in 2023 there was a delimitation exercise that basically concentrated about 34% of the population that is Muslim in less than 20% of the seats. And there you saw again the Election Commission leading that exercise when it actually didn't have the mandate to do so. And again, the institution that is supposed to be the impartial arbiter interferes in the electoral process, vitiates it, and creates an electoral advantage by pitting Hindu voters against Muslim voters.
0: Gilles Vernier, we want to thank you so much for being with us, political scientist focusing on Indian electoral politics and history, teaches at Sciences Po in Paris, speaking to us, though, from San Francisco. And Artha Khanum Shivani, award-winning Indian journalist, senior editor at The Wire, leading independent digital news website. Coming up, voting rights under attack here at home. Republican lawmakers in southern states are racing to redraw congressional maps after the Supreme Court guts the Voting Rights Act. Back in 20 seconds.

0: ask you, brother, who told you that? You didn't hear it from me. Let freedom ring.
1: Let freedom ring. Tom Morello. This is Democracy Now!, democracynow.org, The War and Peace Report. I'm Amy Goodman with Nermeen Sheikh.
2: We end today's show with a look at voting rights right here in the United States. The Supreme Court's gutting of the Voting Rights Act has led to a scramble by southern states to gerrymander congressional districts before the November midterms. Last week's Supreme Court ruling makes it harder for minorities to challenge electoral maps as racially discriminatory under the Voting Rights Act. On Monday, Florida Governor Ron DeSantis signed a new gerrymandered congressional district map into law, posting on the social media platform X, quote, signed, sealed, and delivered. And on Wednesday, the Alabama House voted to approve a plan that would change the congressional district map during an active election, even though some votes in the May 19th primary have already been cast.
1: But in states across the South, civil rights activists are also pushing back. In Tennessee, hundreds of protesters marched to the state capitol in Nashville Wednesday as lawmakers unveiled a gerrymandered congressional map that could see Republicans take control of all nine of Tennessee's U.S. House seats. The General Assembly is expected to vote on the new map as soon as today. For more, we're joined in New York by Ari Berman, national voting rights correspondent. Mother Jones, his latest book, Minority Rule, the Right Wing Attack on the Will of the People and the Fight to Resist It. Can you talk about all of these developments? Start in Nashville, where we're just listening to these hundreds of protesters.
3: Good morning, Amy. So in the wake of the Supreme Court's effective destruction of the Voting Rights Act, we are seeing southern states all across the South redraw their voting maps. This could lead to the largest drop in black representation since the Jim Crow era, and it is happening with alarming speed, beginning today in Tennessee, where they are set to pass a 9-0 map that splits the city of Memphis, which is 63% black, into three different congressional districts to dilute black voting power. Memphis has had its own congressional district since 1923, and it's now going to be split apart in three different districts. Nashville is going to be split into five different districts. And this is very symbolic. This was the place where Martin Luther King was assassinated. This is where he led the Poor People's Campaign. And it's indicative of what's happening across the country, which is the ink is barely dry on the destruction of the Voting Rights Act. And all across the South, from Tennessee to Alabama to Louisiana to Mississippi, they are drawing districts to specifically eliminate seats where voters of color can elect their candidates of choice. So this is a really far-flung fire for American democracy.
2: And Ari, if you could also talk about what's happening specifically in Mississippi, which has the highest black population of any state.
3: Yeah, they're going to hold a special legislative session very soon that could eliminate the state's lone black member of Congress. That means you could have a state that is 40% black, the largest black population in America, that has no black representative. This is a state that before the Voting Rights Act, only 6% of black Americans were registered to vote. So the Voting Rights Act transformed Mississippi just like it transformed the South. This is a place where Medgar Evers was murdered fighting for voting rights, where Goodman Cheney and Schwerner were murdered fighting for voting rights. There is a very long and ugly history of violence, discrimination, and racism in Mississippi and across the South. And the fear is that Jim Crow is now coming back in a different form. We're returning to the days of literacy tests and poll taxes, not through those devices, but through specifically trying to eliminate black office holders. And Southern legislators are very clear they are going to do this. They feel unshackled by the Supreme Court ruling. They are being pressured by President Trump to do it, and they feel like all the guardrails are off right now.
2: And why is it happening, especially in the South? And what impact do you fear this might have on the midterms?
3: It's happening in the South because that's where the largest concentration of majority black districts are. That's where the largest population of black Americans are. And it's also where voting is the most racially polarized, right? Mm-hmm. That black people in the South tend to vote for Democrats. So if you want to get rid of Democratic districts in the South, you target black voters. And they, unfortunately, are now collateral damage in Trump's gerrymandering arms race. What this could mean is that Republicans may be able to pick up 4 to 6 extra seats for the midterms just based on targeting these majority black districts in the South. That may not make it impossible for Democrats to take back the South, but it's going to make it more difficult. But I think this goes beyond just the 2026 elections. You're talking about dismantling districts that have existed for decades, that black voters fought so hard to get these districts, to get representation in the first place. That's what the Voting Rights Act was all about, equal citizenship. And just a matter of days, advances of decades are being wiped out.
1: And what about Florida, where you have the Florida governor DeSantis signing a new gerrymandered congressional district map into law, posting on social media, signed, sealed, and delivered in this last minute we have, Ari? And overall, where you see this all headed?
3: Well, Florida passed a map that would give Republicans 4 new seats. It was very aggressive. DeSantis was basically claiming that he knew what the Supreme Court was going to do, and he felt like it gave him a green light. And this is what's happening. We are in now a perennial gerrymandering arms race that's going to lead to more partisanship, more polarization, less competition, all the things that Americans hate the most about the political process. And it's all being driven by the conservative majority on the Supreme Court, which is going to get more and more attention in terms of the need to ultimately reform that court going forward.
1: And the context of the Voting Rights Act finally being gutted?
3: Well, what it means is that the country's most important civil rights law no longer effectively exists. And that's going to have ramifications on American democracy for a very long time. This was the law that made America a multiracial democracy. If the Voting Rights Act no longer exists, multiracial democracy in America will be under threat forever.
1: Ari Berman, national voting rights correspondent for Mother Jones Magazine. Thanks so much for joining us. I'm in Austin, Texas's capital right now, but I'm headed to Minneapolis tonight and Friday morning at the Main Cinema for screenings about the new documentary about Democracy Now! Steal This Story, Please. Then in Chicago at the Music Box Theater on Friday night, Saturday afternoon, and Saturday evening, I'll be joined by Democracy Now!'s Juan Gonzalez and the film's directors, Tia Lesson and Carl Diehl. Then on to Milwaukee at the historic Oriental Theater on Sunday.

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5: Hello and welcome by Common Voices, a multilingual radio from migrants, about migrants, but not only for migrants. My name is Anastasia, and today's show is dedicated to the 40th anniversary of Chernobyl catastrophe that happened on the 26th of April in 1986. I'm sorry, I'm already confusing German and English, the numbers. My guests are Pani Lidia Petrivna. Pani in Ukrainian is like Frau in German. So Pani Lidia lived and worked as a journalist in Chernobyl town even before the nuclear power plant was built. And her granddaughter Victoria Bol, my colleague from our days in Fridays of Future Ukraine, translates Pani Lidia. Victoria is also a co-founder of Eastern European feminist eco-organization Rozvi, meaning development. In the second hour, I'm going to talk to the workers of Greenpeace Ukraine, Polina Kolodyazhna, a program leader, and Natalia Gozak, the director of Greenpeace Ukraine. I'm going to ask her about the impact of Chernobyl catastrophe on the Ukraine society. Spoiler, it has sped up the fall of Soviet Union and Ukraine's independence. In between, we are going to hear a few soundtracks of Chernobyl area. It was a unique artistic project in which Ukrainian and international musicians explore the stories of Chernobyl and reinterpret the tragedy in each track. All the compositions are united by the Sons of Chernobyl audio library, recorded in 2018 by Valery Korshunov, a media artist. These include the crackling of dosimeter, the cracking of the Ferris wheel in Pripyat, the rustling of the red forest, and other characteristic sounds of the Chernobyl area, which have become part of the songs by the musicians' projects. Thus, each song contains an audio imprint of Chernobyl. And we are starting with the song of Marina Kruch, Kimnata, A Room. In it, you can hear the traditional Ukrainian instruments like trembita and bandura. Trembita is a very long pipe, probably the longest in the world, that is in a wooden pipe that is in the earlier days was used by mountain dwellers for announcements like danger, funeral, wedding, and so on. I find it very symbolic because it's as if trembita announces the explosion of the nuclear power plant in Chernobyl. And then bandura is kind of like a harp, also with lots of strings and a bit reminding the piano by the sound of it. This is very contrasting, the tragedy announcement and the beauty that makes together like a collateral beauty that the music from the sounds of Chernobyl is.

0: went to collect my daughter, and then I remember coming back with her, and I noticed that there were all of a sudden a lot of cars driving past on our street. We were just living on a street that was connected to Pripyat, like a big, large main street. It seemed like a lot of official cars were arriving.
1: Anatoly Микитовичем, а за Микитовичем, цим біжить жінка, каже: скажи, що трапилося, бо я буду бігти за машиною. А він каже: на атомній аварії.
0: It was very strange because all of a sudden, also on the street, appeared the head of the local police department. And he was what actually happened is the head of the police came to the head of the local Communist Party. He was just asking, what's happened? Tell me, or I'm going to follow all those cars right now. And he said that there is an accident at the nuclear power station.
2: So, did you hear the explosion? Did you see like a flash, or you just saw the crowds?
1: А тоді, коли вже ми стали йти, ми не мали могли бачити спалаху, тому що ми 18 кілометрів від Прип'яті.
0: No, I didn't hear any explosion or any sort of flash of light or anything, because when I, went out to pick up my daughter, remember we are in Chernobyl, and Chernobyl is 18 kilometers from Pripyat, and my daughter was just out with her friends from the medical college having a good time in the evening, but she was out too late, so then I went to collect her.
1: Але в повітрі було щось таке, що здавалося, що в роті присмак металу і крові, от таке, і голос зразу сів, просто сів голос і в мене, і в доньки.
0: What we noticed was that in our mouths, we both had a strange taste of metal, like something metallic, as though there was some blood or something. And we also had our mouths, like our throat, felt dry all of a sudden.
2: So, what was happening later that night and also the following day?
1: Наступний день продовжували їхати різні спецмашини в напрямку Прип'яті, і з Прип'яті теж. 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
0: The next day, there were just lots and lots of cars continuing to arrive, drive past our house. And also nearby lived a worker of the fire department, Mikola Shershnyov. We asked him what was happening, and he said he didn't know. He had just come back from fishing. Unfortunately, he's no longer alive.
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0: 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So that's what he did.
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0: And also in our house there was a family of the with the surname of Lisowy, and one of the women in the family, her husband worked as a dosimetrist, so the person that measured the radiation. And they also asked him what was happening, and he said, oh, we don't know anything. So this was like the level of just everything being hidden from the people.
1: Ну, і це був вихідний день, як завжди вихідний, ми ходили на базар недалеко. 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

0: This was a song by band Kaska called Ostriv, an island, which is, I assume, the Chernobyl area has been. There you can hear how the artists imagined it back then, the sounds of the explosion, the alarm sirens, the dosimeter, and even sparkling of the atoms in the sun. And in between, there is also lamenting for the home, for the lost paradise.
1: Come on, voices!
0: Hello, welcome Natalia and Polina from Greenpeace Ukraine. So Natalia is the head office of Greenpeace Ukraine, and Polina is the program leader of Ukraine. Today, with these two women, we are going to talk about the situation in Chernobyl, in the area of Chernobyl, the nuclear power plant, and the situation at the Zaporizhia nuclear power plant, about the peace atom, does it exist, about the International Atomic Agency, why is it just so deep concern, is it useless? They're going to share some stories from their work. Also, Natalia made a research about the Ukrainian eco-movement and climate movement, so we would hear a little bit about that. Hello and welcome. How are you doing? And what is, like, are you now in Ukraine? What is the situation?
2: Hello, nice to meet you. We are both in Kyiv, in the office in this very center of Kyiv. And the situation now is definitely better than it was during the winter months. As you may know, that this winter, January and February, for Kyiv especially, was really very hard. One of the worst situation in energy. That's why with the spring slowly coming back to our city, we should say that it's much better now.
3: Yeah, I totally agree with Natalia. The situation is much better. Now we are in the springtime. We survived. It's really nice. Nice to know. Russians, they are not only targeting big infrastructure of Ukraine, but also the heating systems, energy facilities, and try to make our life impossible in a big and small cities. But the spring came, and we are now repairing everything and developing our lives.
0: That's good to hear. I would start with a bit of the history of Greenpeace. It exists in Ukraine since like the 90s, right? How and why did it start? Could you tell us maybe, I don't know, Natalia?
2: Yes, that's true. The first Greenpeace activities started in Ukraine pretty immediately after Chernobyl accident, Chernobyl tragedy. So after 1986, when 40 years ago, Chernobyl tragedy happened, in a few years already, Greenpeace colleagues were here in Ukraine helping with the equipment for the ambulance for children affected by Chernobyl tragedy. And this laboratory was aimed to help with the medicine investigations. It was a kind of a testing laboratory for children. And then, a few years later, the full presence of Greenpeace was developed. There was also the team working in Kyiv, and mainly focusing on nuclear risk and the impact of Chernobyl tragedy on different spheres of life of Ukrainian society. And each anniversary of Chernobyl was a pretty important day for that team, not only for Greenpeace Ukraine, but also for the civil society in that years, after the first years of Ukrainian independence. Office was functioning for 5-6 years, and unfortunately, it was closed at the end of 90s. Though environmental civil society and environmental movements exist, it continued to operate in these years and definitely exists now. And Greenpeace's second try, I could say, started in exactly after full-scale invasion in 2022. After full-scale invasion in 2022, Greenpeace's first actions and activities started in Ukraine, and colleagues launched the project of green recovery of Ukraine. And within a few years, in 2024, actually, the organization was registered and started operations. So we should say that this is the fifth year of the second term operation.
0: Second life. Yeah. So let's then talk about what Greenpeace Ukraine does. First, I'm curious why Greenpeace was important in the beginning and why was it closed?
2: Yeah, definitely. Greenpeace was one of multiple actors which stepped in to address this unimaginable catastrophe which happened in Chernobyl nuclear power plant. And the work of so much action-driven and internationally connected organization as Greenpeace for the emerging civil society of Ukraine was definitely important. You may know, you may heard that Chernobyl was not only the accident and this huge tragedy losing people lives. It was also the very start of civil society movements in Ukraine, because just a year after, the first civil society environmental organization was registered and protests appeared. Protests against silence of authority. The problem that authorities addressed this tragedy so badly, people were not prepared, not informed, information was hidden, and this resulted in a massive protest, which then transformed and became a considerable driver of a fight for independence. So we may clearly say that Chernobyl tragedy became the driver for civil society push and the fight for independence.
0: Oh, also the fight for independence. Oh, wow. Okay. Some good came out of the tragedy. And yeah, staying still in Chernobyl back then, what happened? Was it an accident, just like human mistake? Or was it planned? Or I heard this theory that they were testing something. What was it exactly?
3: I can go ahead with that. So, yes, definitely there were a mix of things that have happened, which caused the biggest nuclear accident in the history of the world. The biggest issue, I would say, that during Soviet times, all the information were hidden, and that led to this catastrophe, because there were some problems in the construction of the reactor RBMK goals. But as Soviet Union didn't want to say that they can construct anything which has problems, they didn't share this information nor for outside, but also inside all the unit. So when the workers of CHNPP started their work and they started the experiments, they didn't take into consideration these problems in the construction of the reactor. And actually, then after the all the situation happened, you know that they kept hiding the information. They didn't share the information about the accident. So during the first week, no one knew that something had happened. Only the local workers and only the local citizens, which even they were staying in the zone and they were staying near the Chernobyl destroyed nuclear reactor during one day before they actually Soviets let them left their places and started the evacuation. But even then they were told that this evacuation will not last long, so just take your passports and like the most important things. So even then everything were hidden, and we know that this is some really special thing of Soviet Union, but also Russia. They are hiding information. They are lying about what is happening, and they are putting into a huge risk, not only their people, but also people of the world.
0: Yeah, actually, Pani Lydia, so the granny who was a journalist there in Chernobyl, she said that they didn't know, like, the first day, the citizens of Chernobyl, they had no idea what was going on in the beginning. Like, only authorities knew, even the police didn't know in the beginning. Just the party authorities knew what would happen. Just some people saw flashes, they thought it was thunder. And also, interesting thing, she mentioned that in Chernobyl, Chernobyl, there were kind of like refugees from Chelyabinsk nuclear power plant. Have you heard of there was a catastrophe also in Chelyabinsk?
3: I think it is about the catastrophe which happened in Mayak. It's not the reactors that were generating the electricity, but they were doing tests and they were trying to create the nuclear bomb back then. And there were catastrophes that also have happened, but the reason was that in the storage of the used of the spent fuel, at some point there were power outage, so they couldn't freeze, let's say, this fuel, and which is why this explosion happened. It was a massive accident, not that big as in Chernobyl, but really, really massive. One of the first, or even the first accident, if we not taking into account deliberate bombardments of Hiroshima and Nagasaki. But the same situation back then, Soviets, they didn't let anyone tell anything about that. All the information were hidden, so no one knew about this accident before Chernobyl happened, which happened like years and years, decades after. No one knew anything. Those workers... Wow. Who were working back then, they signed a contract of confidentiality, so they couldn't share this information. And up to that, they didn't even get any payments as liquidators of that catastrophe, because all the information were hidden.
0: Thank you for sharing that information. I'm shocked. But let's go back to Greenpeace. So what does Greenpeace do these days, and why was it started now in 2022?
3: In 2022, when Russia started invasion of Ukraine, Greenpeace people realized the huge risk of nuclear power plants, which are still here, because even Chernobyl, although it's not generating electricity, but it's still working and it still needs electricity, water, etc. And since the first day of the full-scale invasion, our colleagues from all over the world started to monitor the situation, try to tell the government that Zaporizhzhia is in the risk, started to try to raise this information in the international society. And since then, 24/7, we are monitoring the situation in all the nuclear power plants, especially in Zaporizhzhia nuclear power plants. We're doing the satellite imageries. We are analyzing what Russians are doing there. We are trying to work with the disinformation, which is spreading all over the world all the time. And just months after full-scale invasion, when the territory started to be deoccupied, we also started to work on a green reconstruction project where we are realizing support of municipalities in their decision to be reconstructed in a modern ecological way. So we share the knowledge with them, we help them with technologies to install solar panels, to install heat pumps, in parallel to your work.
0: Mm-hmm. So you mean the occupied territory, do you mean Kyiv or Chernobyl or both?
3: So yes, we are working in Kyiv region, we are working in Sumy region, which also were occupied, we are working in Kharkiv region. In Chernobyl, of course, we are working in Chernobyl since 2022, when the government of Ukraine invited us to be the independent organization who would document the Russian crimes which were made during the occupation of Chernobyl. Because they did a lot of things during this 1 month and a half of occupation in Chernobyl. They destroyed the laboratory of EcoAction, the organization who is monitoring the situation in Chernobyl, who are working on preventing further spread of radiation outside the zone. And Russians destroyed their lab, they've steal their equipment, did a lot of really, really bad things there. And we are there since 2022. We are monitoring, we're documenting, we are sharing this information inside and outside Ukraine.
0: Wow, this sounds shocking, also horrible. Yeah, so you like build a new laboratory and to keep the work going.
3: Not actually. So we are documenting. We didn't help EcoAction to rebuild their lab. They're doing it.
2: EcoCenter. It's EcoCenter.
0: EcoCenter.
3: I'm so sorry. Yes. So we're not helping EcoCenter with rebuilding their lab. We just documented this crime and we're spreading this information.
0: Okay, this is your
3: but
0: work.
3: At the same time, we're helping the scientists of Chernobyl to do testings of the cooling pond, which still has a lot of contamination inside after even after 40 years of nuclear disaster in Chernobyl. And we are, since 2025, we are present in the Chernobyl nuclear power plant. We were there after the first hour

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1: Delta 2 Yankee, Juliet Romeo.
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2: 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Today proudly presenting 74.48 dBA, Buffering Love in a Hopeless Place. A sonic data structure programmed, synthesized and processed by Igor Strohmeier and his computers. The title 74.48 dBA represents the measured average sound pressure level in decibel in the central processing hub of a data center, where the A weighting curve simulates the human ear's response to the raw acoustic power of the hardware.

Control 29, code underscore, control 30, code system 1, no problem, system equals 100 positions.

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2: Hi, I'm Razi Barakat, a resident host at Reboot FM in Berlin. My regular show is called Out of the Pharaoh's Vault. I'm also a sonic performer and interpreter under the name Pharaoh Chromium.

Today I want to present my latest album, Chronicles from the Arab Cold War. It's available on Discrepant Records and featuring Philip Selal Matsidis on trumpet. The album is inspired by a period in history called the Arab Cold War that found place in the Sultanate of Oman. Between 1963 and 1976, a group calling itself the Dhofar Liberation Front took over the province of Dhofar to create an independent state based on Pan-Arabic and Marxist ideologies. The base for this musical work is a record called Chant Révolutionnaire de Mont, and some of the songs are sung by the children of this revolution. I hope you enjoy.

0: sitzen bequem in ihrem Sessel und sie erleben durch das technische Wunder Stereo das sensationelle Gefühl, dabei zu sein.
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3: 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Weitere Infos und das Programm findet ihr im Internet auf radioblau.de. So I switch to English now and welcome to the Sosas show, which I like to organize to have a special focus on experimental music in Leipzig. And I have some special guests with me tonight from the crew that's organizing the Noise Fest that is running on the 5th and 6th of June. I'm going to switch to their microphones right now. So that's 3, 2, and 4. Welcome to the studio.
4: Hi, hello. Thanks for having us.
3: I think you're all on now, thank you. So who have I got in the studio with me?
4: This is Ralph. I'm the founder of the festival a couple of years ago. And
5: yeah, I'm Stefan. I've had some festivals behind me, helped, I think, 3 times. Yeah, and in this year I'm in your honor crew also.
3: And we've got one other guest.
6: Yes, and I'm Pixel. I'm improvising musician from Leipzig a lot of years, but it's the first time I play at the Noise Festival this year. Yeah.
3: So yes, well, welcome to the studio. Who else is on your crew organizing the program at Noise Fest?
4: There are a couple of people this year. We have Luise and Leon in the curating crew, and Stefan and me. And then there's a bunch of people helping with advertising stuff, helping with workshops, with
5: techniques. Lights.
4: It's the biggest crew we have.
5: Graphics.
3: So the crew has grown over the years.
4: Yeah.
3: And it's not only an offering of music of various kinds, but also some workshops too, correct?
4: Yeah, that's correct. Yeah.
3: Great. So to start the hour off with a bit of music, we're going to switch to a track by Mudaki, who plays with Crickle Crackle during the concert. Is that right?
4: That's right, yeah.
3: Mm-hmm. I hope I'm saying that right. So we'll play, this track's rather long, so we'll play about maybe 6 minutes of it. Let's see how it goes.

0: So we've just been listening to acoustic Neuroma from Mudaki. Can you tell us a little bit about the artist?
1: It's our latest booking to the festival, and we don't know her, but she's a friend of Leon, who's organizing too. It's Polina Katsenka, sound artist, music producer, and sound designer from Belarus, Minsk, who lives now in Czech Republic.
0: And she will be playing with one of the organizers, Leon. What's Leon's stage name?
1: Crickle Crackle.
0: Yeah. And what do you think we can expect from Crickle Crackle and Mudaki?
1: I'm actually not sure, because they got together like playing music just for the festival, I think. And what I know, what we expect is Mudaki playing a sitar. I don't know if this is the English word for this, like... instrument.
0: In English, zither.
1: Zither.
0: Yeah, yeah. So it's on the kind of a flat instrument with lots of strings that are tuned differently, which you can like pluck or you can hit with a hammer or something like this. Yeah.
2: Yeah, and I think it's going to be electroacoustic stuff, some electronic elements, sounds, beats, and they will play on Friday.
0: Great. So that's one part, and now I'm going to play a track from Murder Murder for somewhat of a contrast. This track is called, it's from the album Luxury, and let's see what happens.

0: That was the track Murdered to Death from the album Luxury by Murder Murder. What's their Leipzig connection?
1: I just know that one of the people from Murder Murder lives in Leipzig now since a couple of years.
0: Mm-hmm.
1: And that's how we came into this connection. So he was asking the band to come over. So they actually are coming over to the festival. That's great.
0: That's crazy because are they actually based in San Francisco?
1: Yeah.
0: Yeah, wow. So, it's an interesting change to come from San Francisco to Leipzig for one of the members.
1: Yeah.
0: Yeah. Can you tell us a little bit about the history of the festival?
1: I can. Well, I think it's a bit like a personal story of like my music taste or whatever. Mm-hmm. Like before I moved to Leipzig, I lived for a couple of months in France, in Bordeaux. And I was hooked at this time by like no wave music, like the no wave New York stuff from the 80s. And in Germany, I never saw like music which really got me at this time. So mm-hmm. which was like experimental, and there was not, and in France, I was really, really excited about this like weird way of like making music, also like how they change rock music in totally different things. So I got a connection to a lot of labels and bands. And when I moved to Leipzig, I had this idea to bring these bands here. So, mm-hmm. and at this time was, for me, this was also like starting to do things in the DIY scene, which was in Leipzig very nice. Like I found some nice venues to do it. It was not that many venues like there are now.
0: Mm-hmm.
1: And I met a friend who was really into weird and experimental electronic music. And for me, it was more into like experimental rock music. Mm-hmm. And we just came up with the idea, let's do a festival, without knowing actually if anyone in the city is interested in the stuff we do. So we had a like really weird mix of music together. And basically the whole idea to call it, it's actually called Claws of Zootopia Noise Fest. So it's a weird idea from Mia, my friend who started the festival with me. And the Noise Fest basically came from the like Sonic Youth, No Wave stuff in the 80s. They had a Noise Fest in New York City.
0: Mm-hmm.
1: But the idea about the music was, I think basically, fuck your genres.
0: Right. So is it you're frustrated by the genres or frustrated by the boundaries between scenes somehow?
1: Somehow, yes. Also, maybe I had no idea because there were a couple of musicians here in Leipzig who did experimental stuff, but I didn't know them at this time.
0: Mm-hmm.
1: But because of the festival, I got to know them. And but it was a very like low level thing. And like it was all about punk music, hardcore stuff. So this was like my impression. And then with the festival, we brought some different music to Leipzig mm-hmm. at the beginning, yeah.
0: And you mentioned Leipzig in terms of the scene and all the spaces in it. How does it connect to this? What's your impression of the DIY scene in Leipzig and these project rooms?
1: I love it mm-hmm. still. And also it's because when I started the festival, I had more time, more energy to do like DIY stuff. At some point you can, mm-hmm. I had a band at this time also, and to feel like how DIY places exist, I really like that idea.
0: Mm-hmm.
1: So that people are doing this for the idea. And of course, sometimes it's work and a lot of like put a lot of effort in it, but this is for this idea. I'm really still like a big fan of that, and I really support places who are into that idea.
0: Okay, how did everybody get to know each other to organize this year's festival?
1: Oh wow. first festival was in 2009, so now mm-hmm. it's how many years later?
0: That's a,
1: 15 years
0: 15
1: later.
0: 15 years with some breaks maybe?
1: Yeah. And the first 5 years we were only two people organizing.
0: Mm-hmm.
1: And then there was a bigger break. And then I got asked by different people, hey, let's do the festival again. And I said, I need help to do that.
0: Mm.
1: Because the people I did it before, they moved. And then I think it's basically a connection of people who are interested in this kind of music and who like the festival. Mm-hmm. So this year's mix is like a lot of different people from a lot of different backgrounds, actually. Also, there are people who never have been to Noise Fest, but I just talked about it mm-hmm. while having a beer. And then...
2: yeah, and I came to get to know about Noise Fest via the guitarist and singer in the band I'm playing in for a couple of years now. And he and Ralph had a band before, and we got to know each other. And I liked the idea. I moved here 8 years ago and like to get to know people at the city. And I knew it has a big DIY scene here and much more possibilities than the place I lived before at the Baltic Sea, a smaller city. Mm-hmm. And I missed these things. And so you find connections about spaces, about concerts you're looking and listening, and about this little, I don't know, I don't like the word scene, but maybe... Mm-hmm. There's a lack of a better word for me.
0: Sure.
2: People who are doing like-minded stuff and connect mm-hmm. with each other and don't give a fuck about career and money. Of course, you need money. Also, mm-hmm. the DIY scene has problems and fatigue mm-hmm. and yeah. a lot of places have problems paying rent or stay open for a longer time. Mm-hmm. But, yeah, as Ralph said, the spirit is still there, and that's what I like about it, too. So,
0: yeah. Right. And what's Stefan, what's your connection to that, yeah, the word Noise Fest? Because, yeah, we've talked a little bit about your mm-hmm. fuck genres.
2: Yeah.
0: Yeah.
2: For me, it's a very open word with an open meaning, too. I don't know.

0: you should have different ideas and try to go new ways musically.
1: Mm-hmm.
0: That's the essence for me. And of course, it can be disturbing, it can be annoying, or it can be anti-music regarding melodies, structures, pop culture, whatever. But in the end, it's also a feeling, I think, for listeners or listening people.
1: Yes, I mean, there's not any definite kind of fashion for people to wear, but is it similar to, it's hard to sum up what gothic music might be.
2: Yeah.
1: Even though, you know, it's kind of a set of themes rather than something that you can put your finger on the music, perhaps.
0: Mm-hmm.
1: Now we're just going to come to play a track by one of the musicians that will come in the program. I'll just ask them in a moment about this. This is titled as Frogs Without Socks. Okay, Pixel, we're going to play the Frogs Without Socks. Can you tell us a bit about the track?
2: The track comes from the wish from the Noise Fest to have, to send a short track. It's very strange for me to record at home short tracks, because I'm really a live musician and I play long sets. And this was very hard for me to do this, but I have to do it. I have switched on the laptop and have recorded it, and had a short improvisation special for this CD from the Noise Fest. Yeah.
0: Yeah, the tape sampler we're doing.
1: Yeah, so we'll put that on now, and you'll hear from us later.

0: That was Frog Without Socks from Pixel. Welcome again to the studio, Pixel. Can you tell us about yourself as a music your history as a music maker?
1: Yes, I make music since my childhood. I have started. My father has tried to teach me to play piano, but this was very. It has not worked. I have refused it, and I have. If my father was not at home, I was going to the piano and have explored the sounds and chords, and also I had a transistor orgel from Vermona in my room, and this was my first electronic instrument, and this was a start into the music. And later I have started to learn saxophone, I think with 16 years or so, on the music school, and yes, and the most time of my life I was saxophone player in the jazz scene in Leipzig. I have played in a lot of connections, but all the time I have also used electronics. Sometimes besides saxophone playing, I have also played on samplers and synthesizers sometimes, yes. And I have do this bis up to the Corona time. This was a little bit change in my life. Yes, I had some struggles with the jazz scene over the years and with coming of Corona. The first war, I was, I think, what should I do on the weekends if I no play? This was my first, very, very strange time for me. But with the time I have seen, I can do a lot of things on the weekends. And in the years for Corona, I have... we have started to stay in house project in Leipzig, and this was for me the beginning to learn how works left-wing organization and discussion, and can we do this. And this was the source of the wish to start more political work, and I have started with in the climate justice scene and so, and have organized climate camps and so. And this was in the time of Corona starting, and it had after a while I have yes, and also it had political reasons to stop with some jazz projects. I have played in a jazz orchestra, and one of these persons in this orchestra was very big AfD sympathizant, and this was a problem for me. And in this scene, there's no discussion about politics, and I have, yes, and that's because I've stopped this.
0: Yes. Yeah. I mean, it's just interesting, you know, I asked you earlier, you learned to play an instrument and you didn't go through the Hochschule, is that correct?
1: I have started in study in the Hochschule of Leipzig, and I have stopped it after 6 months because of differences with the clarinet teacher and, yeah.
0: Yes. So there, I guess, you know, part of the politics in the jazz scene is that there's a kind of class question and things like this, like a certain kind of people that go through. What do you think?
1: No, I think it's a scene, they see himself as very unpolitical. It's not a theme to speak about it or so. No? And also, it's more in... I say in Germany, it's a very bürgerliche Szene. What is in English?
0: Probably so, middle class or bourgeois.
1: And very sometimes conservative. No? I think the most of these people are not not very right wing. This is not correct, but very conservative. So
0: Can you tell us a bit more about what your work is in the social scene in Leipzig? You're supporting different project rooms, and you're also in the housing project.
1: Yes. With this change in my life, I have started, I have said, in the climate scene and other political projects. But in this time, I was the whole time of my musician's life, I have taught in music school. And also, after Corona, I have do it 2 or 3 years. And yes, and then I have stopped it, and I have do an... voluntary time in an anarchistic Ladenprojekt, and what's in English?
0: So similar to Bufti, like
1: Bundesfrei. Bufti, yes. Yeah. Bufti in the Adi in Leipzig, in the Georg-Schwarz-Straße. Yeah. Yeah, I think you know it. Yeah.
0: Yes,
1: yeah.
0: Yes.
1: This was, and after this, I was in the Bürgergeld, and yes, and what's interesting for me in the left wing work is to have sind two things: the feeling to do the right thing, and not only to focus to myself, so but instead of other people, and also the work himself, it's very empowering. To work together with other people, to but not in a very selfish way, as I observe sometimes in artistic scenes. It's more to work in groups and not and to get Anerkennung.
0: Yeah, recognition.
1: Recognition, yes. Not only for being a big artist, but for cooking and nice food, or to build up in clo, well, in toilets or so.
0: I know, like, the Adi has a really good reputation for food.
1: Yes, but it's not my I have never cooked at the Adi. Okay. This is only one person is special in.
0: So that there's a very good reputation, or and people recognize the Adi for high quality kufa.
1: Yes. That's right.
0: In the music, like, yes, it's quite a change from being a jazz musician playing a saxophone and stuff. What kind of tools are you using? Can you talk particularly about the software?
1: Sometimes, as I have used software to make sound every time. Also, in the time I have played saxophone, it was more beside, and now I'm concentrate on it, and I use only open source tools. I'm very like to use SuperCollider. It's an object-oriented language to program sound. But I'm use Pure Data too. It's also a free software and programming language to make sound. And yes, this is for me, it's cool to use open source things, because I'm free. I can
0: modify?
1: I can also unterstützen.
0: Support.
1: I can support these projects with work, and I feel part of a community to work on these things. Yeah. But in the last years, I'm also very like to use analog modular synthesizer. It's a little bit ambivalent, because it's very strong stuff, and it's very heavily, and from the transporting and so on. From this side, it's better to use computers and small controllers. But in the analog synthesizers, different is very. These are very sensitive instruments. You touch an potentiometer, and only the touch makes a change. And this is not possible with digital equipment in the moment.
0: Yes. So what we might experience as part of at least some of the acts, so often using a lot of analog equipment or pedals or self-made instruments as well. And I'll switch. No, what we'll do right now is play another track by Pixel, which is, can you tell us about this track you're playing with a couple of other musicians?
1: Yes, this is with the band Lunokhod. Lunokhod, Lunokhod, it's an, the first car was, it's a moon from the Soviets. Yes. And this is a metaphor for what this band is. And I feel sometimes if you play, it feels like
2: expedition.
1: Yeah, I guess. So, this band we have since 10 years. And this is with the drummer Steffen Roth and Johannes von Butler, two drummers. And what I play is changed over the years. I have also played saxophone in this band, or the EV, this electronic press instrument, or SuperCollider. And This recording we hear now, we have recorded is in the Kulturnhalle, but not in the concert. We have meet in the morning and have recorded some tracks. And in this track I use, if I remember correctly, I use two iPads as controllers and mm-hmm. the sound are produced with Super Collider patches.
0: Yeah, and just a quick mention, there's a concert in Kulturnhalle this evening. So if you're hearing this and you've got time, you can always after dinner, they actually got dinner, I think. So you can check out more information on the Kulturnhalle website. I think there's already music playing, but then the second half will be improvisations. So you can check out the improvised, one part of the improvised scene in Leipzig by going to Kulturnhalle tonight. So we'll now hear this track from Luno Hod Vormittags Kulturnhalle. Yes, and then come back to have more chat.

0: Thank you. Welcome back to the SOSAS program, a form of news content or cultural reporting. And tonight in the studio, we have Stefan Ralph on Pixel. Stefan and Ralph are part of the organizing team for the Claws of Saltopia Noise Fest that plays on the 5th and 6th of June in a place that I cannot say the name of.
1: Yeah, you can.
0: Even on the radio?
1: Yeah, radio is fine. Radio Blau is fine.
0: Okay, Zorro.
1: Yeah, let's do it, Zorro.
0: It's almost like I'm swearing online.
2: We didn't say that. We didn't say it.
0: Yeah, so Zorro. Yes, so for people that are not so familiar, a lot of the concert programs around concert posters often have the names of the venues crossed out. Why is that?
1: Well, it's because some venues have issues like with GEMA, mm-hmm. for example, so they have to pay, I don't know if I'm allowed to say that, actually, but I guess yes.
0: Yeah.
1: Well, the DIY places, they got sometimes problems with authorities, which is probably their idea of authorities to make these places not work that well, like how they do. So that's why it's kind of like stay out of social media context and stuff, which mm-hmm. is just an important thing to, I don't know. It can be difficult because at some point it's necessary. I think it's necessary for people to get to know these places.
0: Mm-hmm.
1: But also the same way, I think it's also tracking back to times where it was a little bit also dangerous to keep these places, like when I think of the 90s when this started here.
0: Mm-hmm.
1: That's just my ideas on that, but that they stay low, you know, and it's not about like being super public in internet and blah, blah, blah. So
0: mm-hmm.
1: that's why it's crossed out to keep it kind of secret, but not.
0: And so naturally with the secrecy comes, in this case, you are not using any funding from governments or other sources. Is that a choice or what leads you to avoid that? Or it's something that because of working with these spaces you need to do?
2: We never had a real discussion.
1: As
2: long as I'm into it now about funding, I can't remember.
1: We had when the crew was like mixed with new people and we mm-hmm. had this ideas of maybe we can get a funding, but at the end it was a decision not to do it because this is not working in the place we do the festival
0: mm-hmm.
1: at one point. And the other one, I think to me, it's, I don't want to be like depending on something,
0: yes.
1: on some money, and that's not the DIY thing. I know, I don't, maybe it's stupid. If there's money from the government, from the state or whatever for supporting experimental music, why not use it? But to me, it was always too stressful mm-hmm. in a way to deal with that stuff. So at the end, we decided not to do it and to keep it like DIY. And this also, it's, I think, one of the reasons why the festival and the mood of the festival is so nice
0: mm-hmm, mm-hmm.
1: Because all the bands who come are not there for any money. They know there's no real money in that, but it's they come for the idea of the festival. This is maybe I don't know.
0: Yes.
1: Yeah.
0: So this is to have a mood of cooperation and community, and you're coming together to share your art and what you can offer to the audience and to each other.
1: Yeah.
2: Yeah, but the problem is, of course, you're limited on also by this decision. So mm-hmm. you have to find a way to bring five people from, let's say, Romania or whatever, to Leipzig to make mm-hmm. this happen. And DIY bands or artists try to tour, try to organize individually or collectively, and struggle, of course, with this situation. Some mm-hmm. decide very actively, some do it because there's no other way for this kind of music. Mm-hmm. And of course you have to discuss about entry fees or whatever, to find a mix of DIY culture and ethics and the existence of cultural programs that are in the end all depending on capitalist structures we're living in. And yeah, but it's no question of having a German flag on some published tape, sure, or whatever, and saying, yeah, it's cool, it's fine, it's no problem. For me, it's also a good way to do stuff. Yeah,
0: I mean, I was walking past a Hochschule today, and I just thought it strange to see the German flag, the Saxon flag, and the European flag outside an institution. Mm-hmm. It's just kind of odd for me because I always see universities and higher education to try and be independent.
2: Yeah, and if you decide for Förderung, you have to make these compromises. It's often money from one of these institutions. Mm-hmm. Or some Stiftung, I don't know in English.
0: Yeah, so right foundation.
2: Foundation, yeah. You have some people, you have some networks. You're not sure if you want to cooperate.
0: Sure, sure. You don't know where that money is coming from or the politics of those people.
1: And I don't want these flags on the poster.
0: That's yeah.
1: It, and definitely, as well, also, I was at the festival this year where they had to like shorten everything down because the funding mm-hmm. was cancelled. So you're depending on this. And when politics mm-hmm. change and they will change to less money for cultural stuff.
0: Yes.
1: So the way we do it, we are independent of that, which I think it's also a good way to keep it like we can go on mm-hmm. even the politics change for a while at least.
0: For a while at least, yes. And yeah, it's a difficult question. Definitely we're on the one hand, the funding helps, but also sometimes there can be this idea that people only do something, and that means there's if the funding doesn't go, if the funding leaves or they can't get the funding, then there's no how should I say regularity, or they move on.
2: Yeah.
0: Yes, I've been like when I was in the UK, sometimes I'd see like something emerging in let's say Manchester. And then they would move to London, and then that scene would just kind of disappear. So these are all some challenges that organizing faces and hard decisions to make.
2: And on the other hand, just to make one point regarding DIY culture, it's also a culture that depends on a lot of legends. And maybe without making too much compromises, but questioning positions and to evolve, not doing everything and financialize everything or whatever, but asking yourself what's the history of DIY and what are maybe also conservative structures in this culture too, and where to find new ways or to question things at least.
0: Yes,
2: should be a point to think about.
0: Yeah, certain kinds of people may not be, particularly as things have become more expensive and cost of living goes up and housing goes up, certain people become more, it's harder for certain kinds of people in particular to be able to participate in DIY on that more pure idea of it.
2: Mm-hmm. Yep.
0: Yeah. How did you're a team of a number of people, how did you decide for all the different kinds of musicians in the program?
2: We collected ideas and then we talked about what range of sounds do we want. Maybe we should find more acoustic stuff too, or maybe we should check out electronic stuff. And then we talked a lot about, listened to it together. And we tried to not only having people around Leipzig or Germany, but to open it up, to make it possible, and then we have finances in the end too. I don't know, what do you think, Ralf?
1: To me, the curation of Noise Fest was always the core of it, actually, to yeah, to get back to this, like, fuck the stronger ideas, to find different stuff which makes people surprised who come there. I have a lot of, like, people who were like, oh, Noise Fest, I don't know, I don't want to go, it's I don't like this kind of music. And then sometimes people came to see that and they were just surprised by every, like, the next act was totally different than the one before, but it fits somehow, and this is what I really like. So if you there's a harsh noise project and the next one is like a I don't know, band which uses folkloristic instruments but in an experimental way, and then there's a like full power noise rock band which is like a so we try to make this happening every year, I think. And this year, I think what was special that we were so many people in the organizing crew, that we tried to, that almost everyone could suggest, and then we tried to make a good mix of it. Like, so everyone with one suggestion at least should be part of the lineup in a way.
0: And I guess it depends a lot on availability as well.
1: That's right. We had a lot of acts canceling, so we had to find new options, and mostly acts who are from more far away, we try to ask them early so that they can book a tour, or usually it works for some acts quite well, and then for different reasons some canceled, and then we had to find new.
0: Are you also looking at tour plans from acts and seeing if you can find something? Is that a one you can do, or like, oh, hey, you're playing in Berlin, or you're playing in, you know, Poland, maybe come across to Leipzig?
1: Well, I think first it's that everyone has ideas without checking.
0: If, sure.
1: Yeah, it's just like, no, we want this band or this act here, and just try it. So even if they come from like far away, we just, let's try it. Why not? We can ask and let's see if they can make it possible or, but yeah. That needs to be asked very early.
2: Yeah, and right now we have a situation, a band tries to book a tour or on short notice to make it happen, and we try to help them as good as we can to find more spots between Italy and Leipzig. That's a way too, DIY culture can work, to make networks and communicate about possibilities. But in the end, I don't think we're not that group of curators like academia does or art spaces do, to think about it too much. I think it's quite intuitive, and things we like, people we maybe know or heard about or saw in concerts somewhere else or sometime before, and try to make it happen. Yeah. Yes. And to have a certain range around the term noise and bring in things people could collect under this term. Yeah.
0: So noise is the planet, and all the acts are the kind of the moons.
2: Something like that, maybe, yeah.
0: We're going to come to a track Jenna Jang is playing. She's a noise artist based in Prague. Uses her voice and various self-built electronic sources as well. So we'll play a track from her album Final Day called Colorless Tomorrow.

0: Hello again. Yeah, that was Labiax from the album Torments and Temptations. The band is called Earth Logoff. And before that, we were hearing a track from Jenna Jang. And yes, welcome back to Real Life. And yeah, I was speaking with some of the crew from the Claws of Sartopia Noise Fest organization people. And also we have Pixel in the studio, who will be playing as one of the musicians in the festival, and that's on the 5th and 6th of June. Yes, so can you tell us a little bit more about what's on offer for our listeners?
1: On offer, like?
0: Like who's playing, and where are they, and what kind of music are they making, and maybe where they're from?
1: Mm-hmm. Yeah, we have Bösenberg, who lives now in Berlin, but he's actually from France, and he was the drummer of a great live band called Electric Electric. You should check them out, but they don't exist anymore. But he's playing like drums and electronics, just solo. It's very intense and sweaty. And we have Val, who is the guitar player of Electric Electric. Mm-hmm. So they came together again, but with a solo project. This is pretty new, and we only have this information that is like future electronics. So this is something we do sometimes at Noise Fest. We also surprise ourselves by just having an idea of what people are doing.
2: We're also having Yoklo Duo from Italy, which have a more jazzy approach on saxophone and drums, but with some noisy feedback generated sounds underlaying. I'm not sure how they do it live, but it's, I guess, pretty wild. Then we have some acoustic stuff by the Selva from Portugal. I guess one cello, one viola, or two cellos and drums.
1: And they are, for example, they are on tour and they ask us if they could play. Mm-hmm. So, and they fit somehow in the lineup. So
2: great. Yeah,
1: it's nice to do that.
2: Then we have some experimental, more DJ stuff, like DJ Schlucht, some electronics by Jens Vetter, experimental electronics, but also danceable, I think. Should be. I hope so. Yeah.
1: Jean-Philippe Gross, obviously a French legend in experimental electroacoustics music.
0: Right, so this is something from the experimental electroacoustic, something from a more academic, in a sense, way, and then all the way through to more punky or DJ or dancey work.
1: Mm-hmm.
0: Yeah. So we now can come to play, let's say, there was mention, yes, we'll play a track by Bård Zinsberg and follow that by a track by DJ Schlucht.

0: like to take you for a little journey. Breathe in, breathe in, and breathe out.
1: Welcome back. That was Clusterfuck from DJ Schlucht. And before this, I played La Guerra de Samples, something like The War of Samples, from Bo Zinsberg. These are two artists that are playing as part of In the Claws of Sartopia Noise Fest that runs on the 5th and 6th of June in Zorro. And not only is there music playing in Zorro at that weekend, there's also some workshops. Can you tell us a bit about those?
2: Yeah,
3: we'll have some DIY soldering workshops. One is given by Noisio from Jena, I think. Mini synthesizers, photonotrone, theremine, everything should be possible. And he will bring some kits. And then we'll have another one given by Alvin Weber. It's called Noise Toys, Not Just for Boys. There's also some DIY kits, electronic circuit banding, super looper mixer, screamo, silly solder iron synth, and touch synth are possible buildings. And then we will have a open meeting for circuit banding and electronic given by Olya. They will be on Friday and Saturday afternoon.

0: And you can register under the email noisefest as one word at riseup.net, and you will also find some information soon on our homepage and our channels on Telegram and the stupid meta
1: universe
0: social media corrupt shit stuff on the internet too.
1: So, and there's also a website for the festival that's clawsofsaratopia.netlify.app.
0: Yeah.
2: There's some information to the not so-called workshop from Olya, because she doesn't like the idea of workshop. It's an idea of a gathering, skill sharing around the theme of circuit bending DIY electronics made wearable, and generally nerding with whatever projects people will bring, and maybe jamming and connecting. I like that. Sounds nice.
1: So a kind of a peer-to-peer meeting.
2: Yeah.
1: Skill sharing. Yeah.
2: And we had one of these things happening a couple of years ago from Olya, and then all the people who were part of that, they were playing at the Noise Fest at the first slot. We didn't know what to expect.
1: Yeah.
2: That was really, really
1: could that
2: fun.
1: Could that happen again?
2: Maybe.
1: Maybe. And Pixel, just as a question to you, you're often offering workshops yourself, and have you got anything coming up or any recommendations as part of the project room scene in Leipzig from the project?
3: For workshops, I do not workshop on this festival, but I have done workshops in the past for Spook Collider also. But I have taught very long time on music schools. I'm not really interested to give workshops.
1: But you have helped me out one time with a repair session, right?
3: You mean as a hack bar?
1: Yeah, hack bar.
3: This is it's completely different. The hack bar is in place in the, we do it maybe six times in the year in the Adi. And this is a place to meet a person to help together with computer problems or all of the problems. Computer security and all this stuff, and safe communication and use a smartphone without Google and these questions. Mm-hmm. But sometimes we have also repaired a light from an Puppenhaus, keine Ahnung. It's also we can do all the things. That's very good. Yes, but not as workshop. It's more in self-made place. Yeah.
1: Yes. So that's Adi, or if I say it with a very English pronouncing, Adi, Autodidaktische Institute, and you can find that online, and that you ever have a lot of different workshop and options or skill sharing options there, and they're based in Outlander now. So now I'm going to play a track called Fratres But No from Tsev. I think that, yeah, they're from Greece. We'll tell you, this is a separate offering, but also connected with Clauses Autopia, and we'll tell you about that after the track.

0: Welcome back. That was Fart Thrays But No. So I think that's a reference to Arvo Pärt's piece called Fart Thrays as well. But in this case, Arvo Pärt is a very contemporary classical composer, still alive. He's very old, sometimes called part of the new simplicity scene. And but in this case, it seems that the artist Sev is playing around with some form of non-standard Western tuning system, sometimes called microtonality. There's not only the Noise Fest concert in June, but we have one next week from the same team. Can you tell us a bit about this?
1: It's a cooperation from the Claws of Zootopia crew and the Income Tax Refund crew. They do a lot of interesting shows and connected with the Noise Fest crew as well. Mm-hmm. And we do like a warm-up show together in a place in the east of Leipzig. I think it's a bowling place.
2: Yeah.
1: And one of the people who plays there is a good friend of Noise Fest, because he was playing, it's Jakub from Curves, who is playing with his project there, and like Curves were playing at Noise Fest, and another band with members of Curves were playing, like Atoll. So it's a long time connection, and that's why I'm really looking forward seeing them and meeting them.
2: Yeah, yes. And they're also playing, I think, Dos Kosh and Jansen, duo with detuned guitars or experimental guitars, as far as I understand it, and drums. And Tub will also play.
0: And what or who is Tub?
2: Tub is someone from
0: Your
2: a band from Leipzig that also did some interesting, maybe a little no-wavy stuff. Bit of garage, bit of experimentation and noise in it. Quite cool band, as far as I remember.
0: So just for our listeners again, where is the place that we get? So it's on the 14th, that's Thursday next week. Mm-hmm. And it seems that doors open at 6 o'clock and the concert starts at 7 o'clock. Is there an entrance fee, or what can we say more?
2: I'm not sure. I think it's
1: a donation.
2: Spendenbasis, yeah, right? It's a place in the east near the gardens. Eastwache, maybe Ostwache is nearby, and
0: okay.
2: Maybe you can throw some balls around.
0: Yes.
2: Sometime there, or have some food.
1: Yeah, if you hit all the pins, then you know the name of the place.
0: If you yes,
2: and if not, just. Look around or ask a punk, as people say.
0: Ask a punk. So just go out east somewhere near that big train that's been turned, that train, old train line that's been turned into a big garden, and then you'll find this concert. And yes, now just we mentioned a Tub from Your. And we'll play a bit of that now for you. This track is called That's the Law in This Land After All. And yes, this is featuring Tub and Adriel David.

0: I'm back now, and we're back. So tonight I've been speaking with Pixel, Stefan, and Ralph. Ralph and Stefan are part of the organization team for Clouds of Sortopia Noise Fest. So any last words?
1: Well, come to the Noise Fest on 5th and 6th June for a Sonic Adventure, 2 days.
2: And always brush your teeth twice a day at least.
0: Yes, I'm finding that out. I'm getting very big dental bills now for not doing that. And Pixel, we've got what to play out this show. We've got one last track from you. This is titled Guido's Supermix. What can you say?
3: It's in recording from a concert, I think 2 years ago. With the name of the band is Constructive Panic, and it's together with the piano player Simone Weisenfels and the cello player Guido Cohn. And Simone, I know a long time, I think over 40 years ago, and we played together 35 years ago. And this band is still existing, and we play concerts sometimes, yeah.
0: Okay, that's a good night. Thank you for sticking along with us.
1: And thanks for having us.
0: Yeah, and yeah hopefully thanks see some of you out there in the radio world in Zorro in June.

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1: In the beginning, the music was without form or void. And the drums, there was drums. And the drums had a groove. And with the groove came the bass. And the creator said, let there be dub. And there was dub.

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0: you going?
1: Where we going? Just a cruise, you know?
0: Can cruise with you?
1: Yeah, the man cruise can come.

people, this is Tony Warwell, live on Dubheads. Some more fresh releases, live and exclusive from the Danubians, released on Chachalas Records with the man Timber on the vocals. 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

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My name is Zoo from All Over. That was Wolfhead 59, an electronic duo from London, UK, with their cover of the Agnostic Front song Gotta Go from the Power Is Not Yours LP that came out in 2021 on Sanctus Propaganda Records from Poland. I'm not sure where in Poland. You know, really interesting, like, square wavy take on that song, right? Blowing it out kind of makes it even more aggressive, you know? It's really interesting. Okay, and then we started that off with a band, like, clearly very ahead of their time, looking back now. Especially looking at the modern landscape. We started that off with, of course, the band Suicide, with the song Ghostwriter, from their self-titled LP that came out in 1977, originally on Red Star Records, from New York City, New York. And Suicide are, of course, one of the most innovative and forward-thinking bands to ever come out of the New York punk scene in the late 70s. So once again, you're listening to Maximum Rock and Roll Radio. My name is Zoo from All Over. And thank you all for joining me now that we're getting deeper into 2026, embracing the new year, the new, now back half of the decade. It's good to find new whatever. So, I found a new record store. I'm actually debating whether or not I want to even talk about it publicly. Because it's so exciting. It's the only thing I can talk about. The only thing I can think about, even. Because it's a total... It's a front. The record store is a front. They are clearly not paying their rent selling records. But it's... Shit, they have the greatest collection of electronic records I've ever seen, personally. And they're all white label records, like blank white label records. And they're all $4. Like, they're clearly bootlegs that someone probably chopped and produced, then pressed. Like, bootleg LPs that can't be traced back anyway. So the records themselves are illegal and, shit, like, the amount of crime coming out of that building. Oh, boy. So I'm not trying to step on their money, and I don't really want to expose the operation because I'm getting amazing records out of the deal, but, oh, it's the most exciting time I've had crate digging in a long time. Oof. Electronic music has always fascinated me. I think because you can't see it happen, you know? Drums make sense. You can see how a person is making those sounds. Stringed instruments, keys, vocals, you can watch a person, like a person, make that thing make sound. Loops and button pressing doesn't do that. And I think that's really what appeals to me. When I watch someone make music on an instrument, I'm usually analyzing it, you know, because I know what they're doing. Seeing someone make electronic music, like you're not supposed to be looking at it. The machine is doing it. It's just fascinating. It's fascinating to find music that is purely supposed to be just audio, not visual. Well, you know, supposed to be, honestly. Richard D. James agrees with me, okay? Anyway, I went down a rabbit hole trying to figure out how electronic music and punk, like, rub up against each other because I don't think, yeah, like, they don't really blend, you know? Because punk is so visual and engageable. Is that a word? I don't know. Punk is something you're supposed to put your hands on. Electronic music is just pulsing sound waves that wash over you. It's new to me. Really fun. Really brain-stimulating new time for me. So anyway, let's get into it, you know? Let's do a deep dive into some examples of how punk rock and electronic music smash up against each other. And I'm not going to play any of the records that I've been buying there because they're all blank labeled. I have no idea what they are anyway, or what they were originally. But we can listen to some records that I have that kind of remind me of it. So, we will... Okay. So we'll start off with a record that Michael from the North Bay's lovely lady, Dr. Allie, lent to me. She found it up in Seattle when she was there recently, and it really blew me away. Really quality, so it's post-punk, which I think is a good place to start. Industrial punk rock makes sense, and I think that's a good point of reference. So this is Dark Chisme from Seattle, Washington, with the song Complicate.

0: then I'll see you in hell.
1: I think we got a pretty good progression in there. Got to see industrial darkwave and post-punk morph into more dedicated pulsing beats. We just heard Andy Harriman from Brooklyn, New York's solo project. And that was the song Dead Bang from her Compelling Evidence 12-inch EP that came out in 2023 on Afinami plus Vidergavi from Berlin. We'll hear from that label a couple times tonight. And I found out they distribute through Sounds of Subterranea, the punk label from Hamburg. Cool stuff. And then before that, that was Mentira from Barcelona, Spain, with the song Ahurela y Reza from the Nosotros Somos Nosotros Porque Como Individuos No Somos Nada 12-inch mini album. They came out in 2022 on Harbinger Sound from Hastings, East Sussex, UK. Lots of post-punky beeps and boops there, really leaning into the atmosphere. And continuing with atmospheric post-punk, back to the beginning of the evolution of the block. We started that off with, of course, Dark Cheese May from Seattle, Washington, with the song Complicate from their self-titled LP that they self-released in 2024. And they're making waves. I'm really impressed with the reach that they've made for themselves this past year. Still purely independent, from what I found. No distribution label or anything even. Man, Godspeed, Dark Cheese May. Really excited for y'all. Keep it up. So yeah, once again, you're listening to Maximum Rock and Roll Radio. My name is Zoo from all over. Thank y'all for joining me while we wade through the sonic waters of electronic punk, pulsating through the underground walls of basement clubs and illegal dance parties. And enjoying illegal establishments where you get them. Now that I found my underground electronic record plug, it's all I can think about. Seriously, it's so... Okay, so I think I'm going to talk about it without giving too much of it away. I really want to talk about it. It's such an exciting thing in my life. It's in Old Town Portland, Oregon, right near the Burnside Bridge. I'm already saying too much. Anyway, it's kind of a cutty area to begin with, so there's plenty of abandoned buildings there. So it looks abandoned from the outside, right? The windows are boarded up and there's bars in the door, but sometimes there's lights inside peeking over the boards on the windows. I was just kind of lurking around there, taking the scumminess in, and I saw a light peeking over the top of the boards. So if you see the lights behind the boards, try the door, right? Oh my God, so you walk in and there will be a group of people inside talking and they will all stop when they see you, like needle scratch stop. You walk in and there's record shelves to the left, just start flipping through records so they'll know you're cool and they'll leave you alone. There's a fake wall, so it's clearly a big room, like a warehouse, and they put up a dividing wall. Through the open doorway thing, to the back you can kind of see a warehouse full of like electronic equipment and appliances. All just, like, out. Not even in boxes or anything. Like, clearly, it's all stolen. I'm certain of it. That's gotta be what the operation is. But then the record, like, storefronts in the front room, they have a bunch of, like, brand new records that, like, maybe fell off the truck or something to keep up with the appearance. And then this huge, random collection of, like, blank white label 12-inches. Chicago House, Detroit Techno, like, four different versions of Electro, New Jump Up, Techno with a K, Electro Clash, amazing collection. But, where did this collection come from? Were these records stolen too? My guess is that they were acquired from someone that, like, owed a debt. Like, someone couldn't pay, so they got their shit took. You know what I mean? They probably had crates of these bootlegs, and the crates were labeled, like, Acid House or Electro Funk or whatever, so that's the only label that they had to go off of. So it works as a front, right? It's just a record store, because look at all these records that we have, and don't look at the back. So it feels a little weird buying them, because it feels like I'm taking them from somebody passionate, but, they're so good. And it's inspiring me a lot right now. Kind of a new musical awakening that I haven't gotten to experience yet. So, you know, I guess God bless whomever screwed up and made this incredible collection available to a dumb punk like me. Broadening my horizons. 2K26. What a time to be alive. So anyway, so let's keep it going. Up next, we've oh, of course. I mean, come on. Greatest music scene on the planet. We gotta do it. Up next is Stella Research Committee with the song Monologue.

That was Del Anima Nella Serpi from Soma Lombardo, Italy, with the song Rabbia Posta TSO from the Tre Salti delle Streghe cassette that came out in 2023 on Extro from Fort Myers, Florida. Some real dark kind of descent into madness on that tape. Really finding some of the crossover between atmospheric post-punk and like harsh driving, like a lot of Detroit techno with a K influence mixed in. And before that, we heard the song A Vision of War by Brute Spring from the Turquoise Window 12-inch that came out in 2024 on the amazing Swimming Faith Records from Buffalo, New York. And Brute Spring are, of course,

Sandin Fitness LP that they self-released in 2021 and then got a cassette release on Cruel Nature Records from Newcastle upon Tyne, UK. And Stella Research Committee are from the greatest music scenes on the planet Earth, Columbus and Cincinnati, Ohio. After last episode, of course, we had to include another Ohio band, and I'm so loving that cassette. Okay, so once again, you're listening to Maximum Rock and Roll Radio. My name is Zoo from All Over. Thank y'all for joining me on our exploration, our case study, our deep dive on the through line between punk and electronic, like techno, house, electro, industrial, anything coming out of an angry, steady driving machine. So I want to explore electronic proper now, move away from pure punk roots and test the waters of pure electronic. Let's do like an actual electronic DJ project, not a band. An actual electronic musician who's incorporating punk rock rather than the other way around. I got this, I didn't get it at the storefront, totally legitimate storefront. I got this one at Tomorrow Records here in Portland, Oregon. Got it on the up and up. So this is Black Collar, I think I'm pronouncing that right, from Leipzig, Germany, with the song When I See.

That was some nice round wave beeps and boops. Some good electropunk. That was the French duo, I'm pretty sure it's pronounced De Damage, with the song Shimmy Shimmy Blade from the Shimmy Shimmy Blade full length that came out in 2006 on Tsunami Addiction from Paris Île-de-France, and De Damage are from Paris Île-de-France. Before that, we heard, you know, maybe my favorite song from this set. That was Bjorn Pang with the song Dead from the Volkoff LP that came out in 2020 on Twisted Chords from Pfingsten, Karlsruhe, Baden-Württemberg, and Nakam Records from Trübingen, Central Baden-Württemberg. And Bjorn Pang is from Freiburg, Baden-Württemberg. Before that, oof, they're making waves, like all over, like Europe and the US. That was Special Interest with the song Disco 3 from the Passion Of LP that came out in 2020 on MRR's own Grace Ambrose's label, Thrilling Living Records, out of Kansas City, Missouri in the US, and Night School Records from Glasgow, West Central Scotland did the European pressing. And Special Interest are from New Orleans, Louisiana. And we started that off with some really pulsing, atmospheric, electronic waves of sound. That was Black Collar. It's B-L-A-C-K-O-L-O-R. I'm pretty sure he pronounces it Black Collar. And that was the song When I See from the Times of Upheaval double LP that came out in 2021 on, once again, Alfinami plus Vidergavi from Berlin. And Black Collar is from Leipzig, Germany. 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My name is Zoo from All Over, and I'm like nervous. I don't know what it is. I can feel it in my voice. I can feel it in my posture that, like, talking about that record store, it's so exciting, but it's like, it's making me kind of nervous. Like, I'm not supposed to be talking about it. And I've avoided talking about it with my friends and stuff because I don't want to give them away. And I'm not sure if I was even supposed to be in there in the first place. But, like, seriously, this has been so fun. My favorite thing in the world is finding a new sound to be passionate about and diving into it. And I feel like I'm getting to make the connection with my original love, punk rock. It's cool that music is dangerous again. It's cool listening to music that's invisible. Back when, like what we would call underground music was still invisible. Today, there is no underground. So going to this record store that I found, it reminds me of a time when music wasn't available. It reminds me of listening to music in secret. It's been kind of a fun exercise to pretend that I'm not supposed to be listening to this. I'm not supposed to have this music. I'm coveting this. But just because music is available to anyone with a warm screen, that doesn't mean that it's not still special. Your experience with it is what makes it unique. The way that you interact with the music is one of one. And okay, so we got two more, and I want to play one that I just found and one that kind of kicked off this whole obsession for me. I want to start with a new one, one that I just found. Like, I want to play a for real house song, like house club song that I still hear is having punk rock layered in there, like hyperpunk. We'll start off with Kailite Liebe from Berlin, Germany, with the song Rausch from the Balawa Violina 12-inch EP that came out last December on Hyperdreams from Berlin, Germany. And do yourself a favor and let it kind of wash over you. It's an intense feeling, for real. And then I want to finish up with, okay, I have a lot of history with this song. I first heard it in the James Westby movie Film Geek, made right here in Portland, Oregon. Legitimately one of my favorite movies of all time. So the song is Side Pipe by the band The Planet The from right here in Portland, Oregon. And it's from the Physical Angel full length that came out in 2003 on 5440 or Fight Records from Acme, Michigan.
And the Planet The are a very post-hardcore band, like a lot of Brainiac in there. And then out of nowhere, they made this dark, minimalist electro song. I couldn't escape it. It, like, followed me around. One of the coolest and weirdest things I've ever heard a post-hardcore band make. It's just so cool that these two very, maybe even not very different genres have a lot of crossover in terms of intention. Relentlessly DIY. Punk and electronic music. I mean, no matter what, these are tools to make noise. You know what I'm saying? Tools to get a message across. Tools to create an environment. To tune out the world and be heard. I think electronic music and punk really are kindred spirits in many aspects. And it's been so cool getting to explore that, even if I'm not supposed to be there, even if it's illegal. Thank y'all for going down this rabbit hole with me, coming with me into the illegal Forbidden Door establishments. I love you all very much. This is Kailete Liebe from Berlin, Germany, with the song Rausch. And then the Planet The from right here in Portland, Oregon, with the song Sidepipe.

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Be kind. Have some empathy. Speak truth to power. It's your lived experience. Be your authentic self. Be fitter. Be happier.

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